0: Assalamu alaikum. 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
2: Hadith 1. Narrated Umar bin al-Khattab. I heard Allah's Messenger, peace and blessings be upon him, saying, "The reward of deeds depends upon the intentions, and every person will get the reward according to what he has intended. So whoever emigrated for worldly benefits or for a woman to marry, his emigration was for what he emigrated for." Hadith 2. Narrated Aisha, the mother of the faithful believers. Al-Harith bin Hisham asked Allah's Messenger, peace and blessings be upon him, O Allah's Messenger, peace and blessings be upon him. How is the divine inspiration revealed to you? Allah's Messenger, peace and blessings be upon him, replied, "Sometimes it is revealed like the ringing of a bell. This form of inspiration is the hardest of all, and then this state passes off after I have grasped what is inspired. Sometimes the angel comes in the form of a man and talks to me, and I grasp whatever he says." Aisha added, "Verily I saw the Prophet, peace and blessings be upon him, being inspired divinely on a very cold day and noticed the sweat dropping from his forehead, as the inspiration was over." Hadith 3. Narrated Aisha, the mother of the faithful believers. The commencement of the divine inspiration to Allah's Messenger, peace and blessings be upon him, was in the form of good dreams which came true like bright daylight, and then the love of seclusion was bestowed upon him. He used to go in seclusion in the cave of Hira, where he used to worship Allah alone continuously for many days before his desire to see his family. He used to take with him the journey food for the stay and then come back to his wife Khadija to take his food likewise again, till suddenly the truth descended upon him while he was in the cave of Hira. The angel came to him and asked him to read. The Prophet, peace and blessings be upon him, replied, "I do not know how to read." The Prophet, peace and blessings be upon him, added, "The angel caught me, forcefully, and pressed me so hard that I could not bear it any more. He then released me and again asked me to read, and I replied, 'I do not know how to read.' Thereupon he caught me again and pressed me a second time till I could not bear it any more. He then released me and again asked me to read, but again I replied, 'I do not know how to read, or what shall I read?' Thereupon he caught me for the third time and pressed me, and then released me and said, 'Read in the name of your Lord, who has created all that exists, created man from a clot. Read. And your Lord is the most generous.'" Surah 96, Ayat 1-3. Then Allah's Messenger, peace and blessings be upon him, returned with the inspiration and with his heart beating severely. Then he went to Khadija bint Kuwailid and said, "Cover me. Cover me." They covered him till his fear was over, and after that he told her everything that had happened and said, "I fear that something may happen to me." Khadija replied, "Never. By Allah, Allah will never disgrace you. You keep good relations with your kith and kin, help the poor and the destitute, serve your guests generously and assist the deserving calamity-afflicted ones." Khadija then accompanied him to her cousin Waraka bin Nawfal bin Usad bin Abdul Uzza, who, during the pre-Islamic period, became a Christian and used to write the writing with Hebrew letters. He would write from the Gospel in Hebrew as much as Allah wished him to write. He was an old man and had lost his eyesight. Khadija said to Waraka, "Listen to the story of your nephew, O my cousin." Waraka asked, "O my nephew, what have you seen?" Allah's Messenger, peace and blessings be upon him, described whatever he had seen. Waraka said, "This is the same one who keeps the secrets, Angel Gabriel, whom Allah had sent to Moses. I wish I were young and could live up to the time when your people would turn you out." Allah's Messenger, peace and blessings be upon him, asked, "Will they drive me out?" Waraka replied in the affirmative and said, "Anyone, man, who came with something similar to what you have brought was treated with hostility, and if I should remain alive till the day when you will be turned out, then I would support you strongly." But after a few days Waraka died and the divine inspiration was also paused for a while. Hadith 4. Narrated Jabir bin Abdullah al-Ansari, while talking about the period of pause in Revelation, reporting the speech of the Prophet. While I was walking, all of a sudden I heard a voice from the sky. I looked up and saw the same angel who had visited me at the cave of Hira sitting on a chair between the sky and the earth. I got afraid of him and came back home and said, "Wrap me in blankets." And then Allah revealed the following holy verses of Quran, "O you, that is, Muhammad, wrapped up in garments, arise and warn the people against Allah's punishment. Up to and desert the idols." Surah 74, Ayat 1-5. After this, the revelation started coming strongly, frequently, and regularly. Hadith 5. Narrated Sa'id bin Jubayr. Ibn Abbas, in the explanation of the statement of Allah, "Move not your tongue concerning the Quran, to make haste therewith." Surah 75, Ayah 16, said, "Allah's Messenger, peace and blessings be upon him, used to bear the revelation with great trouble and used to move his lips quickly with the inspiration." Ibn Abbas moved his lips, saying, "I am moving my lips in front of you as Allah's Messenger, peace and blessings be upon him, used to move his." Sa'id moved his lips, saying, "I am moving my lips, as I saw Ibn Abbas moving his." Ibn Abbas added, "So Allah revealed, 'Move not your tongue concerning the Quran, to make haste therewith. It is for us to collect it and to give you, O Muhammad, the ability to recite it, the Quran, Surah 75, Ayat 16-17, which means that Allah will make him, the Prophet, remember the portion of the Quran which was revealed at that time by heart and recite it. The statement of Allah, 'And when we have recited it to you, O Muhammad, through Gabriel, then you follow its Quran, recital, Surah 75, Ayah 18, means, listen to it and be silent. Then it is for us, Allah, to make it clear to you, Surah 75, Ayah 19, means, then it is, for Allah, to make you recite it, and its meaning will be clear by itself through your tongue. Afterwards, Allah's Messenger, peace and blessings be upon him, used to listen to Gabriel whenever he came, and after his departure he used to recite it as Gabriel had recited it." Hadith 6. Narrated Ibn Abbas. Allah's Messenger, peace and blessings be upon him, was the most generous of all the people, and he used to reach the peak in generosity in the month of Ramadan when Gabriel met him. Gabriel used to meet him every night of Ramadan to teach him the Quran. Allah's Messenger, peace and blessings be upon him, was the most generous person, even more generous than the strong uncontrollable wind, in readiness and haste to do charitable deeds.
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2: 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The commencement of the divine inspiration to Allah's messenger, peace be upon him, was in the form of good dreams which came true like bright daylight, and then the love of seclusion was bestowed upon him. He used to go in seclusion in the cave of Hira where he used to worship Allah alone, continuously for many days before his desire to see his family. He used to take with him the journey food for the stay, and then come back to his wife, Khadija, to take his food likewise again, till suddenly the truth descended upon him while he was in the cave of Hira. The angel came to him and asked him to read. The Prophet, peace be upon him, replied, I do not know how to read. The Prophet added, the angel caught me forcefully and pressed me so hard that I could not bear it anymore. He then released me and again asked me to read, and I replied, I do not know how to read. Thereupon he caught me again and pressed me a second time till I could not bear it anymore. He then released me and again asked me to read, but again I replied, I do not know how to read, or what shall I read? Thereupon he caught me for the third time and pressed me, and then released me and said, Read in the name of your Lord who has created all that exists, created man from a clot. Read, and your Lord is the most generous. Then Allah's messenger returned with the inspiration and with his heart beating severely. Then he went to Khadija bint Khuwailid and said, Cover me. Cover me. They covered him till his fear was over, and after that he told her everything that had happened and said, I fear that something may happen to me. Khadija replied, Never. By Allah, Allah will never disgrace you. You keep good relations with your kith and kin, help the poor and the destitute, serve your guests generously, and assist the deserving calamity-afflicted ones. Khadija then accompanied him to her cousin Waraka bin Nawfal bin Asad bin Abdul Uzza, who, during the pre-Islamic period, became a Christian and used to write the writing with Hebrew letters. He would write from the Gospel in Hebrew as much as Allah wished him to write. He was an old man and had lost his eyesight. Khadija said to Waraka, "Listen to the story of your nephew, O my cousin." Waraka asked, "O my nephew, what have you seen?" Allah's messenger, peace be upon him, described whatever he had seen. Waraka said, "This is the same one who keeps the secrets, Angel Gabriel, whom Allah had sent to Moses. I wish I were young and could live up to the time when your people would turn you out." Allah's messenger asked, "Will they drive me out?" Waraka replied in the affirmative and said, "Anyone, man, who came with something similar to what you have brought was treated with hostility. And if I should remain alive till the day when you will be turned out, then I would support you strongly." But after a few days, Waraka died, and the divine inspiration was also paused for a while.
3: Assalamu alaikum. 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So continue listening for more hadith and also duas, inshallah.
2: أحيانا يأتيني مثل صلصلة الجرس وهو أشده على فيفصم عني وقد وعيت عنه ما قال وأحيانا يتمثل لي الملك رجلا فيكلمني فأعي ما يقول. قالت عائشة رضى الله عنها: ولقد رأيته ينزل عليه الوحء في اليوم الشديد البرد فيفصم عنه وإن جبينه ليتفصد عرقا. The mother of the faithful believers, Al-Harith bin Hisham, asked Allah's messenger, "O Allah's messenger, how is the divine inspiration revealed to you?" Allah's messenger replied, "Sometimes it is revealed, like the ringing of a bell. This form of inspiration is the hardest of all, and then this state passes off, after I have grasped what is inspired. Sometimes the angel comes in the form of a man and talks to me, and I grasp whatever he says." Aisha added, "Verily I saw the Prophet, peace be upon him, being inspired divinely on a very cold day, and noticed the sweat dropping from his forehead as the inspiration was over."

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6: 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We will now be playing the Hadith and the Duas.
7: سمعت رسول الله صلى الله عليه وسلم يقول إنما الأعمال بالنيات وإنما لكل امرئ ما نوى فمن كانت هجرته إلى دنيا يصيبها أو إلى امرأة ينكحها فهجرته إلى ما هاجر إليه. Allah's messenger saying, the reward of deeds depends upon the intentions, and every person will get the reward according to what he has intended. So whoever emigrated for worldly benefits or for a woman to marry, his emigration was for what he emigrated for.

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2: Hadith 25. On the authority of Abu Huraira, may Allah be pleased with him, who said that the Messenger of Allah, may the blessings and peace of Allah be upon him, said, Allah, mighty and sublime be He, said, Whosoever shows enmity to someone devoted to me, I shall be at war with him. My servant draws not near to me with anything more loved by me than the religious duties I have enjoined upon him. And my servant continues to draw near to me with supererogatory works so that I shall love him. When I love him, I am his hearing with which he hears, his seeing with which he sees, his hand with which he strikes, and his foot with which he walks. Were he to ask something of me, I would surely give it to him. And were he to ask me for refuge, I would surely grant him it. I do not hesitate about anything as much as I hesitate about seizing the soul of my faithful servant. He hates death, and I hate hurting him. It was related by Al-Bukhari.
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4: Hadith 1. Narrated Ibn Umar, Allah's Messenger, peace and blessings be upon him, said, Islam is based on 5 principles. 1. To testify that none has the right to be worshipped but Allah, and Muhammad is Allah's messenger, peace and blessings be upon him. 2. To offer the compulsory congregational prayers dutifully and perfectly. 3. To pay zakat, that is, obligatory charity. 4. To perform hajj, that is, pilgrimage to Makkah. 5. To observe fast during the month of Ramadan. Hadith 2. Narrated Abu Hurairah, the Prophet, peace and blessings be upon him, said, Faith, belief, consists of more than 60 branches, that is, parts. And haya is a part of faith. This term, haya, covers a large number of concepts which are to be taken together. Amongst them are self-respect, modesty, bashfulness, and scruple, etc. Hadith 3. Narrated Abdullah bin Umar, the Prophet, peace and blessings be upon him, said, A Muslim is the one who avoids harming Muslims with his tongue and hands. And a muhajir, emigrant, is the one who gives up, abandons, all what Allah has forbidden. Hadith 4. Narrated Abu Musa, some people asked Allah's Messenger, peace and blessings be upon him, whose Islam is the best? That is, who is a very good Muslim? He replied, one who avoids harming the Muslims with his tongue and hands. Hadith 5. Narrated Abdullah bin Umar, a man asked the Prophet, peace and blessings be upon him, what sort of deeds or, what qualities of, Islam are good? The Prophet, peace and blessings be upon him, replied, to feed the poor, and greet those whom you know and those whom you do not know. Hadith 6. Narrated Anas, the Prophet, peace and blessings be upon him, said, None of you will have faith till he wishes for his, Muslim, brother what he likes for himself. Hadith 7. Narrated Abu Hurairah, Allah's Messenger, peace and blessings be upon him, said, "By him in whose hands my life is, none of you will have faith till he loves me more than his father and his children." Hadith 8. Narrated Anas, the Prophet, peace and blessings be upon him, said, "None of you will have faith till he loves me more than his father, his children and all mankind." Hadith 9. Narrated Anas, the Prophet, peace and blessings be upon him, said, "Whoever possesses the following three qualities will have the sweetness, delight, of faith. 1. The one to whom Allah and his Apostle become dearer than anything else. 2. Who loves a person and he loves him only for Allah's sake. 3. Who hates to revert to atheism, disbelief, as he hates to be thrown into the fire." Hadith 10. Narrated Anas, the Prophet, peace and blessings be upon him, said, "Love for the Ansar is a sign of faith and hatred for the Ansar is a sign of hypocrisy." Hadith 11. Narrated Ubadah bin As-Samit, who took part in the Battle of Badr and was a Naqib, a person heading a group of six persons, on the night of Al-Aqabah pledge. Allah's Apostle said while a group of his companions were around him, "Swear allegiance to me for 1. Not to join anything in worship along with Allah. 2. Not to steal. 3. Not to commit illegal sexual intercourse. 4. Not to kill your children. 5. Not to accuse an innocent person, to spread such an accusation among people. 6. Not to be disobedient, when ordered, to do good deed." The Prophet, peace and blessings be upon him, added, "Whoever among you fulfills his pledge will be rewarded by Allah. And whoever indulges in any one of them, except the ascription of partners to Allah, and gets the punishment in this world, that punishment will be an expiation for that sin. And if one indulges in any of them, and Allah conceals his sin, it is up to him to forgive or punish him, in the hereafter." Ubadah bin As-Samit added, "So we swore allegiance for these, points to Allah's Apostle." Hadith 12. Narrated Abu Sa'id al-Khudri, Allah's Messenger, peace and blessings be upon him, said, "A time will soon come when the best property of a Muslim will be sheep which he will take on the top of mountains and the places of rainfall, valleys, so as to flee with his religion from afflictions." Hadith 13. Narrated Aisha, whenever Allah's Messenger, peace and blessings be upon him, ordered the Muslims to do something, he used to order them deeds which were easy for them to do, according to their strength and endurance. They said, "O Allah's Messenger, peace and blessings be upon him. We are not like you. Allah has forgiven your past and future sins." So Allah's Apostle became angry and it was apparent on his face. He said, "I am the most Allah fearing, and know Allah better than all of you do." Hadith 14. Narrated Anas, the Prophet, peace and blessings be upon him, said, "Whoever possesses the following three qualities will taste the sweetness of faith. 1. The one to whom Allah and his Apostle become dearer than anything else. 2. Who loves a person and he loves him only for Allah's sake. 3. Who hates to revert to disbelief, atheism, after Allah has brought, saved, him out from it, as he hates to be thrown in fire." Hadith 15. Narrated Abu Sa'id al-Khudri, the Prophet, peace and blessings be upon him, said, "When the people of Paradise will enter Paradise and the people of Hell will go to Hell, Allah will order those who have had faith equal to the weight of a grain of mustard seed to be taken out from Hell. So they will be taken out, but, by then, they will be blackened, charred. Then they will be put in the river of Hayya, rain, or Hayat, life. The narrator is in doubt as to which is the right term, and they will revive like a grain that grows near the bank of a flood channel. Don't you see that it comes out yellow and twisted?" Hadith 16. Narrated Abu Sa'id al-Khudri, Allah's Messenger, peace and blessings be upon him, said, "While I was sleeping, I saw, in a dream, some people wearing shirts, of which some were reaching up to the breasts only, while others were even shorter than that. Umar bin al-Khattab was shown wearing a shirt that he was dragging. The people asked, "How did you interpret it? What is its interpretation, O Allah's Messenger, peace and blessings be upon him?" He, the Prophet, peace and blessings be upon him, replied, "It is the religion." Hadith 17. Narrated Abdullah bin Umar, once Allah's Messenger, peace and blessings be upon him, passed by an Ansari man who was admonishing his brother regarding Haya. On that, Allah's Messenger, peace and blessings be upon him, said, "Leave him, as Haya is a part of faith."
5: MashaAllah, what a great hadith and du'as. These authentic hadiths which are playing, and also great du'as which are playing currently on Inspire FM. 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So now continue listening to more hadith and du'as.
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2: Hadith 36. On the authority of Anas, may Allah be pleased with him, from the Prophet, may the blessings and peace of Allah be upon him, who said, "The believers will gather together on the day of resurrection and will say, Should we not ask someone to intercede for us with our Lord? So they will come to Adam and will say, You are the father of mankind. Allah created you with His hand, and He made His angels bow down to you, and He taught you the names of everything. So intercede for us with your Lord, so that He may give us relief from this place where we are. And He will say, I am not in a position to do that. And He will mention His wrongdoing, and will feel ashamed, and will say, Go to Noah, for he is the first messenger that Allah sent to the inhabitants of the earth. So they will come to him, and he will say, I am not in a position to do that. And he will mention his having requested something of his Lord about which he had no proper knowledge. And he will feel ashamed and will say, Go to the friend of the merciful. So they will come to him and he will say, I am not in a position to do that. Go to Moses, a servant to whom Allah talked and to whom he gave the Torah. So they will come to him and he will say, I am not in a position to do that. And he will mention the taking of a life other than for a life. And he will feel ashamed in the sight of his Lord and will say, Go to Jesus, Allah's servant and messenger, Allah's word and spirit. So they will come to him and he will say, I am not in a position to do that. Go to Muhammad, may the blessings and peace of Allah be upon him, a servant to whom Allah has forgiven all his wrongdoing, past and future. So they will come to me, and I shall set forth to ask permission to come to my Lord, and permission will be given. And when I shall see my Lord, I shall prostrate myself. He will leave me thus for such time as it pleases him. Then it will be said to me, Raise your head, ask and it will be granted, speak and it will be heard, intercede and your intercession will be accepted. So I shall raise my head and praise him with a form of praise that he will teach me. Then I shall intercede and he will set me a limit as to the number of people. So I shall admit them into paradise. Then I shall return to him. And when I shall see my Lord, I shall bow down as before. Then I shall intercede and he will set me a limit as to the number of people. So I shall admit them into paradise. Then I shall return for a third time. Then a fourth. And I shall say, There remains in hellfire only those whom the Quran has confined and who must be there for eternity. It was related by Al-Bukhari, also by Muslim, At-Tirmidhi and Ibn Majah. Another version by Al-Bukhari adds, The Prophet, may the blessings and peace of Allah be upon him, said, There shall come out of hellfire he who has said, There is no God but Allah, and who has in his heart goodness weighing a barley corn. Then there shall come out of hellfire he who has said, There is no God but Allah, and who has in his heart goodness weighing a grain of wheat. Then there shall come out of hellfire he who has said, There is no God but Allah, and who has in his heart goodness weighing an atom.

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14: 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Said Allah's messenger, used to bear the revelation with great trouble and used to move his lips quickly with the inspiration. Ibn Abbas moved his lips saying, I am moving my lips in front of you as Allah's messenger used to move his. Said moved his lips saying, I am moving my lips as I saw Ibn Abbas moving his. Ibn Abbas added, so Allah revealed, move not your tongue concerning the Quran to make haste therewith. It is for us to collect it and to give you, O Muhammad, the ability to recite it, the Quran, which means that Allah will make him, the Prophet, remember the portion of the Quran which was revealed at that time by heart and recite it. The statement of Allah, and when we have recited it to you, O Muhammad, through Gabriel, then you follow its Quran recital, 75.18, means listen to it and be silent. Then it is for us, Allah, to make it clear to you, 75.19, means, then it is, for Allah to make you recite it, and its meaning will be clear by itself through your tongue. Afterwards, Allah's messenger used to listen to Gabriel whenever he came, and after his departure, he used to recite it as Gabriel had recited it.

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1: Hadith 27. On the authority of Masruq, who said, we asked, or I asked, Abdullah, that is Ibn Mas'ud, about this verse. And do not regard those who have been killed in the cause of Allah as dead. Rather, they are alive with their Lord, being provided for. He said, we asked about that, and he said, their souls are in the insides of green birds, having lanterns suspended from the throne, roaming freely in paradise where they please, then taking shelter in those lanterns. So their Lord cast a glance at them and said, do you wish for anything? They said, what shall we wish for when we roam freely in paradise where we pleased? And thus did he do to them three times. When they saw that they would not be spared from being asked again, they said, O Lord, we would like for you to put back our souls into our bodies so that we might fight for your sake once again. And when he saw that they were not in need of anything, they were let be. It was related by Muslim, also by At-Tirmidhi, An-Nasai, and Ibn Majah.
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0: Al-Hadith 18. عن أبي هريرة رضي الله عنه قال قال رسول الله صلى الله عليه وسلم إن الله عز وجل يقول يوم القيامة يا ابن آدم مرضت فلم تعدني قال يا ربي وكيف أعودك وأنت رب العالمين قال أما علمت أن عبدي 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
1: Hadith 18. On the authority of Abu Huraira, may Allah be pleased with him, who said that the Messenger of Allah, may the blessings and peace of Allah be upon him, said, Allah, mighty and sublime be He, will say on the day of resurrection, O son of Adam, I fell ill and you visited me not. He will say, O Lord, and how should I visit you when you are the Lord of the worlds? He will say, did you not know that my servant so-and-so had fallen ill and you visited him not? Did you not know that had you visited him, you would have found me with him, O son of Adam? I asked you for food and you fed me not. He will say, O Lord, and how should I feed you when you are the Lord of the worlds? He will say, did you not know that my servant so-and-so asked you for food and you fed him not? Did you not know that had you fed him you would surely have found that with me? O son of Adam, I asked you to give me to drink and you gave me not to drink. He will say, O Lord, how should I give you to drink when you are the Lord of the worlds? He will say, my servant so-and-so asked you to give him to drink, and you gave him not to drink. Had you given him to drink, you would have surely found that with me. It was related by Muslim.
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1: Hello guys, I'm Michael Highlander, a professional jiu-jitsu athlete, and the message I want to say is anything you want to achieve in life, you have to work harder and you have to really want that. So if you have both of them, you're gonna get anything you want.
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3: Hadith 30. On the authority of Abu Huraira, may Allah be pleased with him, who said that the Messenger of Allah, may the blessings and peace of Allah be upon him, said, Allah, mighty and sublime be He, said, If my servant likes to meet me, I like to meet him, and if he dislikes to meet me, I dislike to meet him. It was related by Al-Bukhari and Malik. A prophetic version by Muslim, which clarifies the meaning of the above sacred hadith, reads, On the authority of Aisha, may Allah be pleased with her, who said that the Messenger of Allah, may the blessings and peace of Allah be upon him, said, He who likes to meet Allah, Allah likes to meet him, and he who dislikes to meet Allah, Allah dislikes to meet him. I said, O Prophet of Allah, is it because of the dislike of death? For all of us dislike death. He said, It is not so, but rather it is that when the believer is given news of Allah's mercy, His approval and His paradise. He likes to meet Allah and Allah likes to meet him. But when the unbeliever is given news of Allah's punishment and his displeasure, he dislikes to meet Allah and Allah dislikes to meet him.
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5: Bismillah ar-Rahman ar-Rahim. On the authority of Abu Dharr al-Ghifari, may Allah be pleased with him, from the Prophet, may the blessings and peace of Allah be upon him, is that among the sayings he relates from his Lord, may he be glorified, is that he said, O my servants, I have forbidden oppression for myself and have made it forbidden amongst you, so do not oppress one another. O my servants, all of you are astray except for those I have guided, so seek guidance of me and I shall guide you. O my servants, all of you are hungry except for those I have fed, so seek food of me and I shall feed you. O my servants, all of you are naked except for those I have clothed, so seek clothing of me and I shall clothe you. O my servants, you sin by night and by day, and I forgive all sins, so seek forgiveness of me and I shall forgive you. O my servants, you will not attain harming me so as to harm me, and you will not attain benefiting me so as to benefit me. O my servants, were the first of you and the last of you, the human of you and the jinn of you, to be as pious as the most pious heart of any one man of you, that would not increase my kingdom in anything. O my servants, were the first of you and the last of you, the human of you and the jinn of you, to be as wicked as the most wicked heart of any one man of you, that would not decrease my kingdom in anything. O my servants, were the first of you and the last of you, the human of you and the jinn of you, to rise up in one place and make a request of me, and were I to give everyone what he requested, that would not decrease what I have, any more than a needle decreases the sea if put into it. O my servants, it is but your deeds that I reckon up for you and then recompense you for. So let him who finds good praise Allah, and let him who finds other than that blame no one but himself. It was related by Muslim.
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3: حديث 39 On the authority of Abu Sa'id al-Khudri, may Allah be pleased with him. From the Prophet, may the blessings and peace of Allah be upon him, who said, Paradise and hellfire disputed together. And hellfire said, In me are the mighty and the haughty. Paradise said, In me are the weak and the poor. So Allah judged between them, saying, You are Paradise, my mercy. Through you I show mercy to those I wish. And you are hellfire, my punishment. Through you I punish those I wish, and it is incumbent upon me that each of you shall have its full. It was related by Muslim, also by Al-Bukhari and At-Tirmidhi.
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2: Al-Hadith al-Sadis wa-Thalathun An Anas radiyallahu anhu عن النبي صلى الله عليه وسلم قال يجتمع المؤمنون يوم القيامة فيقولون لو استشفعنا إلى ربنا فيأتون آدم فيقولون أنت أبو الناس خلقك الله بيده 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
1: Hadith 25. On the authority of Abu Huraira, may Allah be pleased with him, who said that the Messenger of Allah, may the blessings and peace of Allah be upon him, said, Allah, mighty and sublime be He, said, Whosoever shows enmity to someone devoted to me, I shall be at war with him. My servant draws not near to me with anything more loved by me than the religious duties I have enjoined upon him. And my servant continues to draw near to me with supererogatory works so that I shall love him. When I love him, I am his hearing with which he hears, his seeing with which he sees, his hand with which he strikes, and his foot with which he walks. Were he to ask something of me, I would surely give it to him. And were he to ask me for refuge, I would surely grant him it. I do not hesitate about anything as much as I hesitate about seizing the soul of my faithful servant. He hates death, and I hate hurting him. It was related by Al-Bukhari.
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3: 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Some people asked Allah's messenger, whose Islam is the best? i.e., who is a very good Muslim? He replied, one who avoids harming the Muslims with his tongue and hands.
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0: الحديث الثامن عشر عن أبي هريرة رضي الله عنه قال قال رسول الله صلى الله عليه وسلم إن الله عز وجل يقول يوم القيامة يا ابن آدم مرضت فلم تعدني قال يا ربي وكيف أعودك وأنت رب العالمين قال أما علمت أن 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
1: Hadith 18. On the authority of Abu Huraira, may Allah be pleased with him, who said that the Messenger of Allah, may the blessings and peace of Allah be upon him, said, Allah, mighty and sublime be He, will say on the day of resurrection, O son of Adam, I fell ill and you visited me not. He will say, O Lord, and how should I visit you when you are the Lord of the worlds? He will say, did you not know that my servant so-and-so had fallen ill, and you visited him not? Did you not know that had you visited him, you would have found me with him, O son of Adam? I asked you for food, and you fed me not. He will say, O Lord, and how should I feed you when you are the Lord of the worlds? He will say, did you not know that my servant so-and-so asked you for food, and you fed him not? Did you not know that had you fed him, you would surely have found that with me? O son of Adam, I asked you to give me to drink, and you gave me not to drink. He will say, O Lord, how should I give you to drink when you are the Lord of the worlds? He will say, my servant so-and-so asked you to give him to drink, and you gave him not to drink. Had you given him to drink, you would have surely found that with me. It was related by Muslim.

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2: حديث 8 On the authority of Abu Huraira, may Allah be pleased with him, from the Prophet, may the blessings and peace of Allah be upon him, who said, A prayer performed by someone who has not recited the essence of the Quran during it is deficient, and he repeated the word 3 times, incomplete. Someone said to Abu Huraira, Even though we are behind the Imam, he said, Recite it to yourself. For I have heard the Prophet, may the blessings and peace of Allah be upon him, say, Allah, mighty and sublime be He, has said, I have divided prayer between myself and my servant into 2 halves, and my servant shall have what he has asked for. When the servant says, Alhamdulillahi Rabbil Alameen, Allah, mighty and sublime be He, says, My servant has praised me. And when he says, Ar-Rahman Ar-Rahim, Allah, mighty and sublime be He, says, My servant has extolled me. And when he says, Maliki Yawmiddin, Allah says, My servant has glorified me. And on one occasion he said, My servant has submitted to my power. And when he says, Iyyaka na'budu wa iyyaka nasta'in, he says, This is between me and my servant. And my servant shall have what he has asked for. And when he says, Ihdina siratal mustaqim, siratal ladhina an'amta alayhim, ghayril maghdubi alayhim, waladdallin, he says, This is for my servant. And my servant shall have what he has asked for. It was related by Muslim, also by Malik, At-Tirmidhi, Abu Dawood, An-Nasai, and Ibn Majah.
0: Assalamu alaikum. 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
3: Hadith 40. Narrated Abu Huraira, Allah's Messenger, peace and blessings be upon him, said, A believer, who accompanies the funeral procession of a Muslim out of sincere faith and hoping to attain Allah's reward and remains with it till the funeral prayer is offered and the burial ceremonies are over, he will return with a reward of 2 kirats. Each kirat is like the size of the Mount Uhud. He who offers the funeral prayer only and returns before the burial, will return with the reward of 1 kirat only. Hadith 41. Narrated Abdullah, the Prophet, peace and blessings be upon him, said, Abusing a Muslim is fusuk, an evil doing, and killing him is kufr, disbelief. Hadith 42. Narrated Ubadah bin As-Samit, Allah's Messenger, peace and blessings be upon him, went out to inform the people about the date of the night of decree, Al-Qadr, but there happened a quarrel between 2 Muslim men. The Prophet, peace and blessings be upon him, said, I came out to inform you about the date of the night of Ul-Qadr, but as so-and-so and so-and-so quarreled, its knowledge was taken away, I forgot it, and maybe it was better for you. Now look for it in the 7th, the 9th, and the 5th, of the last 10 nights of the month of Ramadan. Hadith 43. Narrated Abu Huraira, one day while the Prophet, peace and blessings be upon him, was sitting in the company of some people, the angel, Gabriel came and asked, "What is faith?" Allah's Messenger, peace and blessings be upon him, replied, "Faith is to believe in Allah, His angels, the meeting with Him, His apostles, and to believe in resurrection." Then he further asked, "What is Islam?" Allah's Messenger, peace and blessings be upon him, replied, "To worship Allah alone and none else, to offer prayers perfectly, to pay the compulsory charity, zakat, and to observe fasts during the month of Ramadan." Then he further asked, "What is Ihsan, perfection?" Allah's Messenger, peace and blessings be upon him, replied, "To worship Allah as if you see him, and if you cannot achieve this state of devotion, then you must consider that he is looking at you." Then he further asked, "When will the hour be established?" Allah's Messenger, peace and blessings be upon him, replied, "The answerer has no better knowledge than the questioner. But I will inform you about its portents. 1. When a slave, lady, gives birth to her master. 2. When the shepherds of black camels start boasting and competing with others in the construction of higher buildings. And the hour is one of five things which nobody knows except Allah." The Prophet, peace and blessings be upon him, then recited, "Verily, with Allah, alone, is the knowledge of the hour." Surah 31, Ayah 34. Then that man, Gabriel, left, and the Prophet, peace and blessings be upon him, asked his companions to call him back, but they could not see him. Then the Prophet, peace and blessings be upon him, said, "That was Gabriel who came to teach the people their religion." Abu Abdullah said, "He, the Prophet, considered all that as a part of faith." Hadith 44. Narrated Abdullah bin Abbas, "I was informed by Abu Sufyan that Heraclius said to him, 'I asked you whether they, followers of Muhammad, were increasing or decreasing. You replied that they were increasing. And in fact, this is the way of true faith till it is complete in all respects. I further asked you whether there was anybody, who, after embracing his, the Prophet's, religion, Islam, became displeased and discarded it. You replied in the negative, and in fact, this is a sign of true faith. When its delight enters the heart and mixes with them completely, nobody can be displeased with it."
4: Assalamu alaikum wa rahmatullahi wa barakatuh. My name is Musharraf Hussain. 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
2: Hadith 24. On the authority of Abu Huraira, may Allah be pleased with him, who said that the Messenger of Allah, may the blessings and peace of Allah be upon him, said, "If Allah has loved a servant of his, he calls Jibrail, on whom be peace, and says, 'I love so and so, therefore love him.' He said, 'So Jibrail loves him.' Then he calls out in heaven, saying, 'Allah loves so and so, therefore love him.' and the inhabitants of heaven love him, he said, then acceptance is established for him on earth. And if Allah has abhorred a servant of his, he calls Jibreel and says, I abhor so-and-so, therefore abhor him. So Jibreel abhors him. Then he calls out to the inhabitants of heaven, Allah abhors so-and-so, therefore abhor him. He said, so they abhor him, and abhorrence is established for him on earth. It was related by Muslim, also by Al-Bukhari, Malik, and At-Tirmidhi.

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11: Assalamu alaikum. It's now time for the beautiful recitation of the Holy Quran with English translation by Sheikh Abdul Rahman As-Sudais and Sheikh Saud Ash-Shuraim.

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0: 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Therefore, send for Aaron to help me.
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0: 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And thou didst dwell many years of thy life among us.
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0: Who would drive you out of your land by his magic? Now what counsel ye?
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0: They said, Put him off, him and his brother, and send them into the cities, summoners.
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0: Who shall bring unto thee every knowing wizard?
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0: So the wizards were gathered together at a set time on a day appointed.
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0: And it was said unto the people, Are ye also gathering?
1: لعلنا نتبع السحرة إن كانوا هم الغالبين.
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0: He said, Aye, and ye will then surely be of those brought near to me.
1: قال لهم موسى ألقوا ما أنتم ملقون.
0: Moses said unto them, Throw what ye are going to throw.
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0: Then they threw down their cords and their staves and said, By Pharaoh's might, lo, we verily are the winners.
1: فألقى موسى عصاه فإذا هي تلقف ما يأفكون.
0: Then Moses threw his staff and lo, it swallowed that which they did falsely show.
1: فألقي السحرة ساجدين.
0: And the wizards were flung prostrate.
1: قالوا آمنا برب العالمين.
0: Crying, We believe in the Lord of the worlds,
1: رب موسى وهارون.
0: The Lord of Moses and Aaron.

0: Pharaoh said, "Ye put your faith in him before I give you leave? Lo, he doubtless is your chief who taught you magic, but verily ye shall come to know. Verily I will cut off your hands and your feet alternately, and verily I will crucify you, everyone."
1: قالوا لا ضير إنا إلى ربنا منقلبون.
0: They said, "It is no hurt, for lo, unto our Lord we shall return."
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0: Who said, "Lo, these indeed are but a little troop."
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0: And lo, they are offenders against us.
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0: And lo, we are a ready host.
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0: And treasures and a fair estate.
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0: And when the two hosts saw each other, those with Moses said, "Lo, we are indeed caught."
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0: He said, "Do they hear you when ye cry, or do they benefit or harm you?"
2: قالوا بل وجدنا آباءنا كذلك يفعلون.
0: They said, "Nay, but we found our fathers acting on this wise."

0: He said, "See now that which ye worship, ye and your forefathers." Lo, they're all an enemy unto me, save the Lord of the worlds. Who created me, and he doth guide me. And who feedeth me and watereth me. And when I sicken, then he healeth me. And who causeth me to die, then giveth me life again. And who I ardently hope will forgive me my sin on the day of judgment. My Lord, vouchsafe me wisdom and unite me to the righteous. And give unto me a good report in later generations. And place me among the inheritors of the Garden of Delight. And forgive my father. Lo, he is of those who err.
1: ولا تخزني يوم يبعثون يوم لا ينفع مال ولا بنون.
0: And abase me not on the day when they are raised, the day when wealth and sons avail not any man.
1: إلا من أتى الله بقلب سليم.
0: Save him who bringeth unto Allah a whole heart.
1: وأزلفت الجنة للمتقين وبرزت الجحيم للغاوين.
0: And the garden will be brought nigh for those who ward off evil, and hell will appear plainly to the erring.

0: And it will be said unto them, Where is all that ye used to worship instead of Allah? Can they help you or help themselves?
1: فَكُبْكِبُوا فِيهَا هُمْ وَالْغَاوُونَ وَجُنُودُ إِبْلِيسَ أَجْمَعُونَ
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0: 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And lo, thy Lord, he is indeed the mighty, the merciful.
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0: 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My wage is the concern only of the Lord of the worlds.
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0: He said, And what knowledge have I of what they may have been doing in the past?
1: إن حسابهم إلا على ربي لو تشعرون.
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0: 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And lo, thy Lord, he is indeed the mighty, the merciful. The tribe of Ad denied the messengers of Allah.
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0: 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Rather keep your duty to Allah and obey me.
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0: 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Therefore, we destroyed them. 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
0: 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My wage is the concern only of the Lord of the worlds.
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0: In gardens and water springs, and tilled fields and heavy-sheathed palm trees?
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2: Assalamu alaikum. 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
14: A'udhu billahi minash shaitan.

0: and obey not the command of the prodigal, who spread corruption in the earth and reform not. They said, thou art but one of the bewitched. Thou art but a mortal like us, so bring some token if thou art of the truthful. He said, behold this she-camel, she had the right to drink at the well, and ye have the right to drink each on an appointed day. And touch her not with ill, lest there come on you the retribution of an awful day. But they hamstrung her, and then were penitent. So the retribution came on them. Lo, herein is indeed a portent, yet most of them are not believers.
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0: My Lord, save me and my household from what they do. So we saved him and his household, everyone, save an old woman among those who stayed behind. Then afterward we destroyed the others.
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0: 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And weigh with the true balance.
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1: فيأتيهم بغتة وهم لا يشعرون.
0: So that it will come upon them suddenly when they perceive not.
1: فيقولوا هل نحن منظرون.
0: Then they will say, Are we to be reprieved?
1: أفبعذابنا يستعجلون
0: Would they now hasten on our doom?

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1: ما أغنى عنهم ما كانوا يمتعون.
0: How that wherewith they were contented not availeth them.
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0: 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It is not meet for them, nor is it in their power.
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0: And put thy trust in the mighty, the merciful, who seeth thee when thou standest up to pray, and seeth thine abasement among those who fall prostrate in worship.
1: إنه هو السميع العليم.
0: Lo, he, only he is the hearer, the knower.
1: هل أنبئكم على من تنزل الشياطين.
0: Shall I inform you upon whom the devils descend?
1: تنزل على كل أفاك أثيم.
0: They descend on every sinful false one.
1: يلقون السمع وأكثرهم كاذبون.
0: They listen eagerly, but most of them are liars. As for poets, the erring follow them. Hast thou not seen how they stray in every valley? And how they say that which they do not.

0: Save those who believe and do good works and remember Allah much, and vindicate themselves after they have been wronged. Those who do wrong will come to know by what a great reverse they will be overturned.
1: Bismillahirrahmanirrahim.
0: In the name of Allah, the Beneficent, the Merciful.

0: are seen. These are revelations of the Quran and a scripture that make it plain. A guidance and good tidings for believers.
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0: Who establish worship and pay the poor due and are sure of the hereafter.
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0: Lo, as for those who believe not in the hereafter, we have made their works fair seeming unto them, so that they are all astray.

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I will bring you tidings thence, or bring to you a borrowed flame, that ye may warm yourselves.

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1: O Moses, lo, it is I, Allah, the Mighty, the Wise. And throw down thy staff. But when he saw it writhing as it were a demon, he turned to flee headlong. But it was said unto him, O Moses, fear not. Lo, the emissaries fear not in my presence.

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This will be one among thine tokens unto Pharaoh and his people. Lo, they were ever evil living folk. But when our tokens came unto them, plain to see, they said, "This is mere magic."

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Then see the nature of the consequence for the wrongdoers.

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0: And Solomon was David's heir, and he said, O mankind, lo, we have been taught the language of birds and have been given abundance of all things. This surely is evident favor.
1: وحشر لسليمان جنوده من الجن والإنس والطير فهم يوزعون.
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0: 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You are listening to Inspire FM on 105.1 FM. We are now going to play the morning Adhkar. Adhkar is the remembrance of Allah subhanahu wa ta'ala. It was part of the daily routine of the Prophet Muhammad, peace be upon him, to recite Adhkar in the morning. Allah also says in the Quran,
1: Bismillah.

O you who believe, remember Allah with much remembrance, and glorify His praises, morning and evening. Surah Al-Ahzab 33, ayahs 41 to 42. It is also said in the Quran,

0: Lord.
1: And glorify the praises of your Lord before the rising of the sun and before its setting. Surat Qaf 50, Ayah 39. Reciting Adhkar and remembering Allah is one of the most effective ways to defeat Shaitan. It is also an effective way to strengthen your Iman. The morning Adhkar will be playing every day. Please stay tuned to obtain the reward and story it is the Prophet did.

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2: 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You have been listening to the Morning Adhkar. Adhkar is the remembrance of Allah subhanahu wa ta'ala. It was part of the daily routine of the Prophet Muhammad, peace be upon him, to recite Adhkar in the morning. Allah also says in the Quran,

O you who believe, remember Allah with much remembrance, and glorify His praises, morning and evening. Surah Al-Ahzab 33, Ayahs 41-42. It is also said in the Quran,

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1: And glorify the praises of your Lord before the rising of the sun and before its setting. Surah Qaf 50, Ayah 39. Reciting Adhkar and remembering Allah is one of the most effective ways to defeat Shaitan. It is also an effective way to strengthen your Iman. The morning Adhkar will be playing every day. Please tune in.
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8: When they asked the Prophet ﷺ, they said, what is the best dhikr that exists? They said, ayyu dhikri afdalu ya Rasulullah. They said, which dhikr is the best dhikr, O Messenger of Allah? Ya Rasulullah. And he said, it's la ilaha illallah. What did he say? La ilaha illallah. I'm going to tell you to do one thing. I want you to now seal your lips. Now I want you to say in your mouth, moving your tongue but not moving your lips, because you don't need to move your lips. Say la ilaha illallah. Go on. See the beauty of that dhikr? You don't need to move your lips. Go on, say it. No one needs to know you're doing it. You are absolutely sincere. It's you and Allah. That's the only dhikr that exists you can say with your mouth closed and nobody knows what you're doing.
9: ما في أنفسكم أو تخفوه يحاسبكم به الله.
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0: 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We are now going to play the morning Adhkar. Adhkar is the remembrance of Allah subhanahu wa ta'ala. It was part of the daily routine of the Prophet Muhammad, peace be upon him, to recite Adhkar in the morning. Allah also says in the Quran,
1: Bismillah.

before the rising of the sun and before its setting. Surah Qaf 50, Ayah 39. Reciting Adhkar and remembering Allah is one of the most effective ways to defeat shaitan. It is also an effective way to strengthen your iman. The morning Adhkar will be playing every day. Please stay tuned to obtain the reward and story it is the Prophet did.

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Assalamu alaikum. You are listening to Inspire FM on 105.1 FM. You have been listening to the morning Adhkar. Adhkar is the remembrance of Allah subhanahu wa ta'ala. It was part of the daily routine of the Prophet Muhammad, peace be upon him, to recite Adhkar in the morning. Allah also says in the Quran,

O you who believe, remember Allah with much remembrance, and glorify His praises, morning and evening. Surah Al-Ahzab 33, ayahs 41-42. It is also said in the Quran.

0: And glorify the praises of your Lord before the rising of the sun and before its setting. Surah Qaf 50, Ayah 39. Reciting Adhkar and remembering Allah is one of the most effective ways to defeat Shaitan. It is also an effective way to strengthen your Iman. The morning Adhkar will be playing every day. Please tune in.
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6: Assalamu alaikum wa rahmatullahi wa barakatuhu wa bismillah. Qala an-nabi sallallahu alayhi wa sallam, ahabbu al-a'mali ila Allah adwamuha wa in qalla. 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
3: Assalamu alaikum. Today I decided to be a little bit sweeter, so I made some muffins. I felt a little bit bluey. How are you, brother? How's everything? Moving on from our last talk, we look at Surah Al-Hujurat in this mini-series. And we reach the part where Allah says, يَا أَيُّهَا الَّذِينَ آمَنُوا لَا يَسْخَرْ قَوْمٌ مِّن قَوْمٍ عَسَىٰ أَن يَكُونُوا خَيْرًا مِّنْهُمْ وَلَا نِسَاءٌ مِّن نِسَاءٍ عَسَىٰ أَن يَكُنَّ خَيْرًا مِّنْهُنَّ. Which means, O believers, let not a group of men scoff at another group. I'm just reading it from here so I don't get it wrong. It may well be that the latter at whom they scoff are better than they. Nor let a group of women scoff at another group. It may well be that the latter are better than they. This is very interesting because Allah subhanahu wa ta'ala addresses both the men by themselves and then the women. And I wonder why. I think there's two reasons. From what I read in the tafsir, it means that at the time of the Prophet, peace be upon him, men didn't often mix with women and women didn't often mix with men. That was just their culture. Of course, they did go out to the markets. They did talk to each other. There was crossovers. Even in the masjid, there was that thing. Now, as time went on, obviously times change, men and women interact a little bit more in different places like the workforce. There's nothing wrong with that, so long as they adhere to the Islamic guidelines. But that's probably one of the reasons why they're mentioned separately. Another reason is to say, well, men have a way of scoffing at each other and women have their own way of scoffing at each other. Each one has their way. And I think that when Allah subhanahu wa ta'ala says this, some mufassirun say, well, Allah wanted to address the men in the way they put each other down and the women in their ways and how they put each other down. We know the psychology of these different two genders. When Allah subhanahu wa ta'ala talks about scoffing each other, he means subhanahu wa ta'ala to us, slandering each other, mocking each other, putting each other down in a passive-aggressive manner. You know that passive-aggressive manner that people sometimes use? They don't really say it, but they're saying it. You know, it's like saying, say I'm stupid without saying I'm stupid. Passive-aggressive is one of the worst types of mockeries. Another way is online. I write something, or I put an emoji in a certain way, or I put a common social lingo that we know to put each other down. You know, I'm a teacher. Alhamdulillah, one of the things we learn from youngsters is that when they bully each other in the classroom, they have these special sounds when you walk into the room, especially when that new student comes in. Someone coughs, or someone does an animal sound, for example, or someone does this little look. All of this is bullying and haram in Islam. And when we do that, we're putting each other down. And you know what that really actually means? I'll tell you what psychologically. It means that if I do it, that shows that I have low self-esteem. It means that I'm not proud about myself. It means I've got to put someone else down in order for me to feel amazing. That's an ego problem. That type of a person is going to have problems as they grow up. They're going to have problems at their workplace. They're going to have problems with their family. If they're single and they get married, man or woman, they're going to create problems in their family. And worse than that, the children are going to imitate them. I've seen it as a teacher happen a lot of times. I go into a school and I observe. We don't say anything. But then you can tell some of the students, some of the children, you can tell that maybe they took it from their parents' bad character. So we've got to be very careful how we present ourselves to our children, very importantly. Whether you're a teacher, a parent, an imam, an older brother, an older sister, an uncle, an aunt, it doesn't matter who you are. Children watch and observe. One friend of mine, he said, where is that man who smiles a lot? His daughter was about 7 years old. He says to me, where's that man who smiles a lot? Children look for character. They look for how we conduct ourselves. And they remember it. Allah subhanahu wa ta'ala, when he tells us to not scoff at each other and slander each other and put each other down. He then says, maybe that other group is better than you. Allah tells us in another verse in the Quran, فَلَا تُزَكُّوا أَنفُسَكُمْ. Never praise yourselves in piety. You see, people with low self-esteem, if it's not religion, it's money. If it's not money, it's property. If it's not property, it's looks. If it's not that, it's reputation. People have a problem with their self-esteem and they don't work on it or take advice. They'll use anything to put other people down. And there are some people who go into the religion to put other people down, to use the religion to try and rise above others. And that's why Allah says, فَلَا تُزَكُّوا أَنفُسَكُمْ هُوَ أَعْلَمُ بِمَنِ اتَّقَى. Don't praise yourselves in piety. Don't say, I'm religious, I pray, even if it's just passively, such as when someone says, last morning I woke up for Fajr, and then they emphasize it. And then they tell you some other story that's not related to that. Well, people say that, and of course we cannot talk about their intentions, and we shouldn't. But let's look at our own selves. If we do that all the time, it's as if we're praising ourselves to be above someone else. Another situation is when, let's say, someone's getting the attention, whether they've got a nice voice in the Quran, or they've got some knowledge, or they're up on stage, or everyone calls them to pray imam, or let's say someone praises the hijab of a particular sister, or the looks or something like that from a religious aspect, and then they want the attention to come to them, so they either put them down, or they scoff them, or they say something about their faults that they know about, which makes the situation even worse. And the whole thing that they're after is just to bring the attention to myself, me, myself, and I. This is actually a disease. A disease of the heart, when I need all attention on myself. And I think we live in a modern era where that's what it's all about. It's all about me, myself, and I. I've seen number plates on cars, all eyes on me. Well, it doesn't fit at all. I think I saw it then on a windscreen, but something similar to that on a number plate that meant, look at me. And you know, the shaitan, Iblis, that's exactly what he said to Allah. He said, I'm going to lead them all astray and I'm going to climb on top of them like the way you climb on a horse and grab their reins and steer them and make them ungrateful. وَلَا تَجِدُ أَكْثَرَهُمْ شَاكِرِينَ. You will find most of them not grateful, meaning they're not grateful for the blessings you've given them. They always got to put someone else down as if they've got no blessings. Instead of thanking Allah for the blessings they have and feeling happy for the blessings of other people, they don't do that. That's called being ungrateful. We should say Alhamdulillah for everything we have. And the Prophet, peace be upon him, used to tell us in a Sahih Hadith, we all know it. He said, never look at those who are above you and more blessed than you, but look at those who are below you in fortune and blessings. Because then if you have the habit of always looking who's got more, then you're going to forget and not realize how many blessings you have. Every one of us has those blessings and we should thank Allah subhanahu wa ta'ala for it, but not show it off. One hadith that comes to mind is where the Prophet, peace be upon him, says, مَنْ تَوَاضَعَ لِلَّهِ رَفَعَ. Whoever humbles themselves, Allah will lift them and honor them. And you can see it. People will accept you, but love you at the same time. Some people may accept you because of some gain they want from you, to use you and abuse you. But the people that Allah makes people accept them in this life, they're the ones whom the angels have accepted them in the heavens, and Allah subhanahu wa ta'ala has accepted them. And they're the people who not only do others give them attention, but they also love them genuinely, you can tell. I'll give you a little piece of advice, if you like, from what experts have said, and I want to merge it with what Islam teaches us about self-esteem and confidence. If you want to be a high-value person, really, and you want Allah to be pleased with you, and you want to be, you know, someone important, but without falling into the problem of putting others down, then know what confidence means. And there's four types of confidence that we've learned. The first one is where you know that you can do something and you feel you can do something, then that's good confidence, but don't show it off. The second type is called the confidence where you know you can do something, but you feel you cannot do it. And that's lack of confidence. The third one is when a person knows they cannot do it and they feel they can do it. That's an ego problem. and you're going to fall into big problems like that. And the last one is where a person knows they cannot do it and feel they cannot do it, and that's called maturity. A Muslim should not appear, in fact, any person should not appear more than their reality. Don't try to be someone you're not. A Muslim or a person, a healthy person, should appear a little bit below their reality. And that way they can connect with others and Allah subhanahu wa ta'ala will lift them. That's how the Prophet, peace be upon him, was. If you were to go back in time 1,400 years and you wanted to look for the Messenger sallallahu alayhi wa sallam, guess where you should look? You don't go to the masjid first of all. I mean, you can. You can go looking for the famous companions that you always heard about. But if you really want to find him quick and efficiently, go look for a group of people who look poor and destitute. And most likely you'll find the Prophet, peace be upon him, sitting among them. I remember a beautiful story about a lady who used to clean the masjid, the mosque of the Prophet sallallahu alaihi wasallam back in his time. And she was not really known by any name or lineage. Nobody really cared too much about her. I mean, they loved her as a sister, but nobody really talked about her much. But to Allah, she was important. She used to clean the masjid. That's the best skill that she had. And she was pious, and she had adhkar, and she had remembrance of Allah, and she was all that stuff. But in the eyes of the people, that's all she did. One day she died, and the Prophet, peace be upon him, was asleep at Fajr time. He asked immediately about her. They said, Wallahi, Ya Rasulullah, she died. He said, why didn't you tell me? They said, we didn't want to disturb you or asleep. So the Prophet, peace be upon him, went and said, show me where...
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4: Welcome, welcome. Ahlan wa sahlan. Beautiful word in Arabic. And assalamu alaikum once again. You know, the word ahlan wa sahlan in Arabic, the Arabs used to use it even before Muhammad sallallahu alaihi wasallam came out. And Islam loves to, you know, when Allah subhanahu wa ta'ala brings to us new guidance, we find that it keeps the beautiful things that people's customs used to share. And the word ahlan wa sahlan doesn't just mean welcome. It means you are family, or consider yourself family, and your presence with us is very easy. So be comfortable. Beautiful statement which Islam kept. And we say it to each other. And the reason why I opened it up with this is because we're talking about the beautiful verses in Surah Al-Hujurat about the character of a Muslim, which is based on faith and belief in Allah. If you believe in Allah and you have faith in Allah subhanahu wa ta'ala, then you would love to take His guidance. And one of the amazing things Allah loves about us is character. For the Prophet, peace be upon him, did say, إِنَّمَا بُعِثْتُ لِأُتَمِّمَ مَكَارِمَ الْأَخْلَاقِ. As a matter of fact, I was sent in order to help to perfect the matters of good character. It means that some people, they had good character, even if they were not Muslim, but there are two meanings to it. Number one, they had good character, but there was still more in order to perfect it, and the Prophet, peace be upon him, completed it for us. And the second meaning is that some people consider certain things to be good character, but they're not. So the other meaning is to also correct your understanding of certain aspects of good character. Such are the messengers of Allah. The next verse that we're going to talk about, continuing Surah Al-Hujurat, is وَلَا تَلْمِزُوا أَنفُسَكُمْ. وَلَا تَلْمِزُوا أَنفُسَكُمْ. Three words, which means, and do not taunt one another. The word taunt is a little bit loose. It actually has a more comprehensive meaning in Arabic. In English, it's just taunt, but in Arabic, تَلْمِزُوا. And لَمِز is quite familiar to us from another surah, isn't it? Another surah that we remember is وَيْلٌ لِكُلِّ هُمَزَةٍ لُمَزَةٍ. Lamaz, lumaza, appears again in another surah. But this time Allah also mentions humaza. So we've got in Surah Al-Hujurat, وَلَا تَلْمِزُوا lumaza, and in another verse, وَيْلٌ لِكُلِّ هُمَزَ lumaza. What is the difference? Lumaza means to slander, put down, talk behind a person's back, backbite them, say stuff passively behind their backs, ruin their reputations in a very sneaky way, and then appear in front of the person as if you're their friend. Two-faced person. In the other verse, وَيْلٌ لِكُلِّ humaza, it means woe to every humaza and every lumaza. The difference between the two is that humaza is in your face, lumaza is behind your back. And we are forbidden from both things. You have to be the same face in a person's face and behind their back. But I need to make a very important point. Some people, and I've heard this a lot, especially from younger people, they say, hey, I'll be bad to you in front of your face and bad to you behind your back. No. That's not what it means. Remember, we are brothers and sisters, and the character of Islam has to shine, even with non-Muslims. Don't be bad to them behind their back, and don't be bad to them in front of their face. That's why Allah says, don't do that. Because that's how you break communities. That's how you break families. Just because someone says, I'd say it to his face. No, that's bad character too. Why should you be so mean like that? That's not a society which Allah subhanahu wa ta'ala has advised us to grow in. And definitely a community cannot grow and be productive with love, care, and good relationships. In fact, think about our children. If we do that in front of them, then our children will do the same. And we start getting reports from school and we start to become defensive. You know, as a teacher, I sometimes see where some parents can't handle hearing stuff about their children. You know why? Because psychologically, this is what I've learned and seen, they feel that the attack is on them. And that's like almost a self-confession that you're guilty. Again, we don't want to accuse or think wrong about our brothers and sisters or anybody like that, but you do see it. And sometimes we see it in ourselves. And we have to be honest with ourselves. We have to be honest with ourselves. وَيْلٌ لِكُلِّ هُمَزَةٍ لُمَزَةٍ Woe to every person who is a taunting person to your face and taunting behind your back, putting other people down. Lumaza has another meaning as well, which is subtle, and humaza as well. And that is when somebody makes symbols and signals. At the time of the Prophet Muhammad, peace be upon him, that's what they did to him and the companions, the disbelievers of Mecca. It was one of their ways of cancelling other people out. It was one of their ways of making other people look down on the companions and the Prophet, peace be upon him, because they couldn't make them or convince other people that they're saying falsehood. They failed in that. And when a person can't put another person down intellectually or through intelligent discussion or through evidence, they start to resort to the cheap stuff. Call them names, taunt them, say false things about them, or mix the false and the truth together just to make the other person look bad. This is a terrible, terrible character, and we should never walk towards there because it's going to come back and bite us in the back. Allah says in the Quran, for example, in Surah Al-Munafiqun, that those believers who used to be taunted that way, because you see, when you're taunted like that with lumaza, it's so subtle that it's so hard to defend yourself. Have you ever seen, again, on social media, since everybody uses social media, some people, they taunt you with their comments and they put you down. There's no real substance. There's no real justification. It's just putting you down, and it really hurts. And it makes other people feel, I better not, you know, stand with that person because he or she is, you know, they're getting the floor wiped with them. And it affects other people just to take stances and not be able to stand up to defend them through this bullying tactics, through this abusive tactics. No, we have to stand up for each other. And you feel that you can't defend yourself. If you reply, then they'll say, oh, you're just the same. If you don't reply, people will say, oh, you know, I'm going to stand against this person as well. And you feel that you're alone. The solution to that is you just got to look past it. They used to come up to the Prophet Muhammad, peace be upon him. One time, the Prophet, peace be upon him, was giving out charity that was given to him to give out to the companions. As he was giving it out, some men who were still new to Islam still had this character of lumaza. And behind the Prophet, peace be upon his back, they said, look at the Prophet, peace be upon him, he's favoring some people more than others. A companion of the Prophet, peace be upon him, was righteous. He heard this and he said, Wallahi, I'm going to tell the Prophet, peace be upon him, about it. So he went and the other people ran away. He said, Ya Rasulallah, people are saying that you are favoring other people and I do, you know, I cannot accept that. What is the Prophet, peace be upon him, going to do? Go after them? Do what? It's not going to benefit anything. So he just said a common statement, just one thing. He said, remembering his brother Moses, alayhi salam, Musa, alayhi salam, لَقَدْ أُوذِيَ مُوسَى بِأَكْثَرِ مِنْ ذَلِكَ فَصَبَرٍ Moses was taunted even greater than that. He remained patient and persevered and kept going. فَأَصْبِرْ I will also be patient and persevering. If the Messenger sallallahu alayhi wa sallam had to deal with that, then don't worry. The best of creation, know that, inshallah, you're okay. Just continue to do the right thing and make sure that you please Allah subhanahu wa ta'ala. As for the bully, well, people are going to soon know what they're really like. And I'll tell you something. As a teacher, I see students do that to each other. And sometimes I hear about long-term friends. Overnight, they become almost like enemies. And I wonder what actually happened between them. They would have gone on their social media group chats at home, and someone would have said something about someone else, and suddenly a long-term friendship is severed. And the first thing I realize about these long-term friendships that are severed, you know what they do? Is that they start to talk about their flaws and their secrets that they knew about them, and they spread it. That's because the type of friend they had was the type that used to talk about other people. You have two friends, and they're not good friends in the name of Allah. They're just friends because they have the same agendas or the same needs and wants. But if those two friends are used to talking about other people, slandering other people, putting down and taunting other people, then one day they're going to taunt you as well. In fact, they probably are doing that right now already. And that is why Allah subhanahu wa ta'ala tells us in the Quran, Al-akhillau yawma idhin ba'duhum li ba'din adu. The closest of friends in this world on the Day of Judgment are going to be the most vicious enemies to each other. Illa al-muttaqeen, except the friends who used to fear Allah. What does that mean? It means that friend, when he or she heard their other friend taunting someone else, they stopped them. They advised them. They said, look, they'll say to each other, we are friends based on the love of Allah. And if you're going to be my friend, that's what we're going to be friends upon. Those are true friends. Not the ones who share dirty secrets about other people. Not the ones who share in taunting other people and then thinking, yeah, we are the true friends because we taunt other people together. That will come back to bite you in the back as well. Don't be among them. And that is another lesson that we learn from Allah subhanahu wa ta'ala beautifully and simply put with three words. وَلَا تَلْمِزُوا أَنفُسَكُمْ. Do not taunt yourselves. I just want to make a final point, but I just realized as I'm reciting it. Allah does not say, do not taunt one another. I mean, that's what it means. But He said, أَنفُسَكُمْ, meaning yourselves, as if to say, when you taunt others, you are taunting yourself. And when you taunt others, you are ruining your own community and you're part of that community. So you are destroying yourself in the process. Don't do that and drown yourselves. Amazing words from Allah, the creator of the heavens and the earth, and the one who created our hearts and our bodies and our minds and souls. Protect them and protect our community. Wassalamu alaikum wa rahmatullah.
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3: 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That whoever sends one supplication upon me, Allah sends 10 upon him.
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3: Assalamu alaikum. Alhamdulillah, wassalatu wassalamu ala rasulillah. Oh yeah, if you realized I'm wearing this Moroccan outfit, I'm not really Moroccan myself, I'm Lebanese background, but I thought I'd wear a Moroccan outfit because number one, I think it looks cool, and secondly, we're talking about an amazing topic, the character of a Muslim in Surah Al-Hujurat. I wanted to show that as Muslims, we're all brothers and sisters, we share each other's culture, why not? And praise each other and be proud of each other's cultures and just get closer. Bismillah. Moving on from our verses, today I want to look at the next verse in Surah Al-Hujurat, which is quite interesting. It needs your attention. Allah says, يَا أَيُّهَا الَّذِينَ آمَنُوا اِجْتَنِبُوا كَثِيرًا مِّنَ الظَّنِّ إِنَّ بَعْضَ الظَّنِّ إِثْمٌ. Allah begins the verse by addressing the believers again. Because the believers, they're ready to listen to Allah's words. And Allah subhanahu wa ta'ala really wants you to lead the way as a believer. He says, avoid much suspicion. Indeed, much of your suspicions, much of suspicions are sinful. Let's analyze it a little bit. Is it natural to suspect, to make assumptions about someone? Yeah. It's natural. Allah is not saying, don't be natural. Don't assume. Don't be speculative. That's very natural. As soon as you look at someone, you're already judging them. There's no such thing as not judging anyone. We all judge. As soon as you look at someone, we're judging. That's very natural. And you can't help it because the brain keeps going. However, Allah is not saying, don't be suspicious. He said, avoid much suspicion. There's two things to understand here. Number one, the word much. And number two, to avoid. What are you avoiding? You're avoiding the majority of speculations and suspicions that come to your head in a negative way. Even in the positive way to a certain extent. What's the positive way? When you assume something about a person a little bit more than what they possibly are. Let's say you're going to get into a business deal with someone and you trust every person that you do a business deal with. Well, you're going to fail. People are going to throw you under the bus with that. So a Muslim is not the type that is just submissive to everything and just nice, nice, nice everywhere. No, a Muslim does have a strong character. But it does focus mostly on the negative suspicions because human nature is, we tend to be more negative than positive, aren't we, in our suspicions, unless you're raised really right and you're used to it as a habit. Allah does say avoid. Avoid means don't act on much of your suspicions. Be careful, take a step back, think about it, analyze it before you take any action and think whether you should take any action. So, to paraphrase, in other words, do not act on the majority of your suspicions. The majority of your suspicions are sinful if you were to act on them, meaning you will do sinful things. Otherwise, thinking or formulating an opinion about someone is natural and normal and sometimes actually good. And there are four ways that we look at suspicion in the Quran. So obviously we understand this from the Sunnah of the Prophet ﷺ. The first one is a good suspicion. The good suspicion is when you know somebody who loves Allah and His Messenger, got amazing character, even if they're not Muslim, but they're known for their good character, their honesty. You have a neighbor who you've lived next to and grown to see through evidence that they are honest people. When you travel, they look after your belongings. You may have cats and you say, can you look after my cats? You come back and they're very healthy and fit and they've been fed. Well, that's a trustworthy neighbor. And you may have formulated a negative opinion in the beginning. That's possible. Nothing wrong with that. You never showed it though. And then after dealing with them, you formulated a good opinion of them. That's something which Allah subhanahu wa ta'ala rewards you for because you give people the credit that they deserve. And a Muslim should give the credit to people that they deserve based on goodly suspicion. The only thing is that if you're the type of person who doesn't trust anyone until they've proved themselves, then that's fine. Just don't act on the initial suspicion because you can get it really wrong. Especially if somebody who is known for their piety and their righteousness, their honesty, or in general, they may have some flaws, some weaknesses in their character, but majority of their character is good and trustworthy, honest, then we formulate a good suspicion about that person and give them the benefit of the doubt, especially between husband and wife, because they're the closest thing to each other and they're going to see a lot from each other's flaws and ups and downs. And Allah subhanahu wa ta'ala says, assume well of each other. Now, brothers and sisters, that's the first part. And that's generally what a Muslim should be. Give people the benefit of the doubt. So for example, a man came to Umar ibn al-Khattab radiallahu anhu and said to him, there's this man who I trust and he's amazing and I think we can work with him in business and give him a position and so on and so forth. Umar radiallahu anhu said to him, how do you know him? Have you traveled with him? He said, no. He said, have you dealt in business with him to try him out? He said, no. He said, have you been through any hardships with him and seen how he is? He said, no. He said, perhaps you might have seen him praying a lot in the masjid, going up and down, reading Quran very nicely. He said, yes. He said, you don't know him. So Islam is quite practical as well. Again, just don't be hasty in formulating a judgment and then acting upon it, writing about that person and telling other people about him. The second type of suspicion is also okay. In fact, it's called the necessary suspicion, which you cannot avoid. And that's usually people in power who need to make judgments, for example, and they have to take decisions, such as a teacher or a coordinator or a head of a school, to decide whether a student deserves to stay at school or expelled or put on a suspension or demerit or whatever. Or a judge in the court, where not all the evidence is presented, but they have to give a probability, weighing them out and make a suspicion or a probability of judgment. But in this, there is caution. Don't take the extreme approach. But this is also a non-sinful suspicion when you have to make a decision in authority. The third type of suspicion is also okay, but it's a little bit tricky. It requires a little bit of emotional intelligence. You have to be socially smart. You would have had some experience with people. And that's when somebody you've hung around with a lot, or you know them, it could be a family member, a friend, a colleague at work or at school, and you've seen much of their character, and their character has already shown you that there is a lot of dishonesty in their life, or they might be two-faced, or they might be backbiters, or they might be on and on. That type of suspicion is permissible. And you can also act on that suspicion, but you've got to take caution with that one. How does a Muslim act on suspicion of a person when factually they are not good in certain ways? Well, you've got to separate. You've got to look at their good side and their bad side. And then that bad side, which has now become factual to you and you've experienced it, then you can act upon it in a way that you don't harm yourself, in a way that it won't harm other people, but not to increase the harm on that person. So for example, a person wants to do business with you and you've already dealt with them before and found that they're dishonest or they're lazy or they don't have good management. You don't have to do business with that person anymore. You don't have to lend them money anymore. You don't have to do certain things. So balance it out. See the good in the person and the bad in the person. And that leaves us with the fourth suspicion, the fourth conjecture, and that is the true sin. This is what we have to be careful about. What is it? To assume or speculate about someone when there is no grounds to speculate about them, or based on doubts, based on suspicion. That's what Allah is saying. Avoid much of your suspicion. That's the majority of our time. Example, you might see a person at the mosque, get up and go to the shoe rack and grab someone else's shoes. You might have also known about them that they've had some issues together or some quarrels. And then you see that person taking that other person's shoe. The automatic suspicion is that this person is deliberately stealing that other person's shoe or to make his life hard, especially of the fact that we just witnessed a quarrel between them or they have some issues. That does not have grounds, no matter what your suspicions are. Some people think that they are so good at telling and reading minds, or, you know, have you ever heard someone who say, see, I've got a really good eye for things. I'm good judge. I knew it. Don't do that. The shaitan makes you feel that's vanity. Only Allah subhanahu wa ta'ala knows the intentions. Only Allah subhanahu wa ta'ala knows the secrets. Don't ever say that. That is a way to destroy your own self. So this person, there are 100 possibilities of why, or maybe I'm exaggerating, maybe at least 5 that you can name. Maybe the person has a sight problem. Maybe that person was occupied with something in his mind and accidentally took the wrong shoe. Maybe the person has the same shoe and mistaken for his own shoe. Maybe the person thought, you know what, I've asked that person permission because my shoes are wrecked and I'm just going to borrow them and I'll bring them back. Maybe he bought the shoes off him and you just didn't know. There are many possibilities, as you can see. And the Prophet, peace be upon him, used to tell us, أحسن الظن بأخيك. Give your brother the benefit of the doubt in these types of situations. That's the majority time. So brothers and sisters, I've seen people's families break up, people's lives ruined based on acting on suspicion with no clear grounds. Remember the first verse of the Quran in Surah Al-Hujurat where it says, clarify, verify, and very importantly, is it your business really to get involved? People's secrets, people's personal affairs? If not, then don't even go there. Just leave it between them two. Unless you want to reconcile a problem between them and you're able to and you're welcome to, then go ahead and you'll be rewarded. So that's the verse about suspicion. Till next time. Assalamu alaikum.
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3: Assalamu alaikum. Thank you for joining me once again in our mini series where we're talking about Surah Al-Hujurat. And in those beautiful verses about a Muslim's character, without them, you cannot develop yourself. And we've reached the part where Allah says, get ready for it. This one's a little bit tough to talk about. وَلَا تَجَسَّسُوا وَلَا تَجَسَّسُوا. Do not spy. What's very interesting about quoting that verse is that Allah did not specify anything more than just saying, do not spy. It's a very general statement. Don't spy on anyone. Just don't spy. No ands, ifs, or buts. Spying in Islam is one of those terrible sins which all the scholars agree you shouldn't do. In fact, spying is what can cause mental illnesses in people, cause them paranoia, obsessiveness, and can destroy families. I've heard of a lot of families spying on one another until it's become a chronic type of illness against one another where nobody trusts anyone else. Spying only leads to terrible outcomes. When Allah subhanahu wa ta'ala says, وَلَا تَجَسَّسُوا, do not spy, obviously He's the one who created us and knows the ramifications of things. The Prophet, peace be upon him, I was actually reading this beautiful hadith and I'll share it with you. He says, O people who have professed belief verbally with their tongues, but faith has not yet entered your heart, do not pry into the affairs of the Muslims, or anyone else for that matter. For he who will pry into the affairs of the Muslims, Allah will pry into his affairs, and he whom Allah follows inquisitively is disgraced by him in his own house. The hadith isn't by Abu Dawood. Now, I added that little bit about anyone for that matter because it's a very bad habit. Don't pry on anybody. But at the time, the Prophet, peace be upon him, was talking to the Muslims, of course, and it was a Muslim community. Living around anybody, even non-Muslims, prying is a disease. I came across another amazing hadith I also want to share with you, and that the Prophet, peace be upon him, also said, if you start prying into the secret affairs of the people, you will pervert them, or at least drive them very near perversion. And the hadith is in Abu Dawood, means you take people out of the fold of goodness. Yet another hadith says, when you happen to form an evil opinion about somebody, do not pry about it. And this one really hit me hard. The Prophet, peace be upon him, said, the one who saw a secret affair of somebody and then concealed it is as though he saved a girl who had been buried alive. The hadith is authentic. In those days, they used to bury girls alive, some of them buried little boys, of fear of disgrace, they said, until Islam came in and said, the baby girl shall be questioned on a day of judgment for what crime was she killed. Can you imagine how the Prophet, peace be upon him, is equating concealing other people's private affairs to saving a girl from being buried alive? That means abstaining from prying on people's secret affairs is a tremendous reward in the community for yourself, for your family, and your hereafter, like saving a life. Because spying does lead to murder. Spying leads to death. Spying has led to what we call honor killings, although Islam does not believe in honor killings at all. Islam does not teach that. Spying has led to divorces. Spying has led to families breaking apart, children running away. Spying has led to cousins and relatives being split apart. Spying leads neighbors to not trust one another and build high walls and great security because they live in fear. Spying is terrible and horrible. But I can hear a lot of us are saying, well, hold on a minute, sometimes we do need to spy. Isn't there a situation where we spy? Islam allows it, where we're not sinned? Islam is a practical religion, but you've got to be very careful in doing that. You're treading on very thin ice. So only in very, very, very rare circumstances, a person can spy, but only when the benefit outweighs the harm and the benefit is very worthy and you're obliged. An example of that is, say, you know someone who is factually and really about to seriously harm someone else. And there's a life at stake, there's families at stake, there's property at stake, there's serious harm at stake. And the only way to go about it is to spy on that person. But why are you spying? In order to stop them. So spying is in order only when it's halal, only to save lives or to protect other people when there's no other way. The second way the scholars spoke about, and I think it's Imam an-Nawawi who spoke about it, and al-Mawardi, many scholars of the past, they said that when you have a well-founded and factual reason with evidence that you have a real reason to suspect someone near to you, and there's going to be some harm happening, such as infidelity, such as cheating on one another, then you can spy if it means that it's going to stop it and save a marriage, save a family, save people from all sorts of harm. And if that's the only way, then do it. However, great experts have told us that even spying on your, say, husband's phone or your wife's phone, for example, or their secret technology is not advisable at all, even if you can justify it. And the reasons they said is a person can hide that information, a person can use another device, and sometimes the shaitan may come to us and make us suspect someone on unreasonable grounds. We spy on their devices and find nothing. And then if we're caught, it could create a problem with the trust between the husband and wife, between parents and children, and so on. So it's always advisable that spying should not be the resort, and it should be the absolute last resort, and only if it is a serious matter and it most likely will save a terrible outcome. Did you know that even with parents and their children, parents are forbidden from spying on their children? If a child has a private room, you should knock. But you're probably asking at what age? Well, children who have reached puberty already, teenagers, adult children. Of course, it's common sense that when your child is really small and depending on you and don't know any better, you're permitted to spy. But we don't really call it spying. We just call caring and watching out for them, such as to look at their devices, their iPad, or who they're talking to, because they're at risk of harm and they don't know any better and they don't know how to defend themselves. That's okay and that's fine. What we're talking about is when your children reach puberty, then you've got to give them some space. You've got to respect their privacy. You might say, well, what if they're up to something? How am I going to save them? You'll never save them and protect them through spying. The only way that you'll protect them is through communication. Even between husband and wife, if you suspect each other, then communicate. That is the best thing. Another thing that we have to look at is that in Islam, spying is so bad that, believe it or not, there is a rule that if somebody peeks into someone else's house through a hole, for example, and in the Islamic law, that person's eye got poked out by the owner of the house, there is no ramification on the owner of the house. It's that serious. Why? Because the outcome and the consequence is much worse, spying on people's honor and spying on people's private affairs. So my brothers, so this verse again, وَلَا تَجَسَّسُوا, is another way of a character of a believer and something that will save you from harm and can only be used in absolute serious circumstances. May Allah subhanahu wa ta'ala protect us all from harm and always assist us in guiding us to keeping our community, families and affairs together, and grant us the best in this world and in the next. Assalamu alaikum.

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1: Hadith 27. On the authority of Masruq, who said, "We asked, or I asked, Abdullah, that is Ibn Mas'ud, about this verse. And do not regard those who have been killed in the cause of Allah as dead. Rather, they are alive with their Lord, being provided for." He said, "We asked about that, and he said, their souls are in the insides of green birds, having lanterns suspended from the throne, roaming freely in paradise where they please, then taking shelter in those lanterns. So their Lord cast a glance at them and said, 'Do you wish for anything?' They said, 'What shall we wish for when we roam freely in paradise where we please?' And thus did he do to them 3 times. When they saw that they would not be spared from being asked again, they said, 'O Lord, we would like for you to put back our souls into our bodies so that we might fight for your sake once again.' And when he saw that they were not in need of anything, they were let be." It was related by Muslim, also by At-Tirmidhi, An-Nasai, and Ibn Majah.
2: Gems and jewels, wise sayings, interesting events, and moral lessons from Islamic history. 5 matters.
3: The Prophet sallallahu alaihi wasallam said, "I was given 5 matters that no other prophet before me was given. The first is that I was given victory with terror," meaning people felt fear and terror equivalent to the distance it would take one to travel in a month. That is how widespread the terror and awe had become. Secondly, the entire earth has been made a mosque for me and its soil is pure. Thirdly, the spoils of war have been made lawful to me. Next, I have been given intercession. And finally, each prophet before me was sent specifically to a certain people, while I was sent to all of mankind. Collected by Al-Bukhari.
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7: Good morning and assalamu alaikum. 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On where else? 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It's an absolute pleasure to be in your company on this bank holiday Monday. Look, I don't give up my bank holidays for you guys. I'm here in the studio, as always, on the Urban Cube Show, keeping you informed, entertained and inspired with great guests. And today's show is no exception. I'm joined by a fabulous guest who's actually local to us, from the heart of Luton. Now, you can catch the conversation, Luton's surrounding areas, but also Peterborough's Salam Radio and Sheffield's Link FM. And you can actually see what's happening in the studio too, because we are Facebook Live. Inspire FM Facebook Live page is open, live, and you can get to see our guest in the studio who's waving to the camera right now. She's in the studio with us, and I'll tell you who that is very, very shortly. Now, if you would like to leave any comments, any questions, feel free to do so on the Inspire FM page, or alternatively, you can WhatsApp us on 07779 418 1822. Now, bank holiday Mondays, I mean, that's a day where I actually like to go and watch a movie. And today, that kind of inspired me about the type of films that I would like to see more of. And I think films around heritage. So today we're going to be shining a light on the power of film to preserve the stories, memories and traditions that connect us to where we come from. Our guest today is Safura Ahmed. She's an emerging documentary filmmaker and storyteller from Luton, also known as Little Bird. Safura is passionate about exploring identity, culture and human stories through film. Her recent project, Me, My Gran and Roots, is a three-part mini documentary series that takes us on a deeply personal journey through family, heritage and generations. And at its heart is a relationship between Safura and her grandmother, exploring stories, memories and the roots that connect one generation to another. Now, it's a beautiful reminder to us that heritage isn't only found in history, books, museums or historic buildings. Sometimes heritage lives in stories our grandparents tell us, the traditions passed down through families and the memories that can so easily disappear if we don't preserve them. And that's what we're exploring today. We are capturing stories on how film can become a living archive, capturing heritage and keeping those stories alive for generations to come. So on today's show, we are basically talking about how to preserve heritage through film, and with my absolutely wonderful guest, no other than Safura. Assalamu alaikum, Safura.
8: Wa alaikum assalam, Shamiza.
7: How are you this morning?
8: I am good. Thank you for having me. I'm quite excited to talk about my documentary and me as a person, as a filmmaker.
7: Absolutely wonderful. And thank you so much for giving up your bank holiday morning so early in the morning. What would you be doing otherwise?
8: I would probably be video editing my next documentary.
7: Oh, gosh. Is that going to be an exclusive for us on the show?
8: Maybe. You're just going to wait and see.
7: Oh, wonderful, wonderful. So apart from documentary making, Safura, what else do you do?
8: I'm a big lover of cats, so I'm a bit of a cat contactor as well. So I love vlogging my cats whenever they jump around or they're trying to be absolute menaces, basically.
7: And I'm sure there's going to be lots of people in this, listening in that can relate to you, because I feel that we are in Luton a big community of cat lovers.
8: Yes.
7: My daughter has two. And when you say menace, I totally agree. So... your journey around documentary making, filmmaking, take us a step back. I mean, how did this all come about?
8: Honestly, the whole concept came about. I don't know if anyone remembers, but there was this big thing going on in Kashmir a while back. And I was quite worried about my nan. And as a kid, when you grow up, you know your nans and your grandparents are not going to be with you. But that reality doesn't really set in with you. And then when that stuff happened with Kashmir, it made me realise, one day my nan, my grandma won't be here. And so I wanted to preserve my memories with them through food, because when I was growing up, we had home movies, right? And I love watching them, get to see my grandparents, my uncles, even me as a young child, and what we were doing back then. And so I want to dock my time with my grandma while I still can, because you never know when your grandma's going to go away or your grandparents. So why not preserve that memory of them while you still can?
7: Absolutely. And so can I take us to Kashmir? Whereabouts is it Azad Kashmir you're referring to?
8: Yeah.
7: And whereabouts in Azad Kashmir?
8: Mirpur. We come from a small town called Nathia. Not many people know about it. I'd be very surprised if someone from the viewers or the audience even hear Nathia and know where it is.
7: Oh, come on, people. You need to message in the studio. If your heritage comes from that area in Mirpur, give us a shout out. We'd love to kind of mention you. And tell us again, that little area is called Nathia?
8: Yeah,
7: Okay, pronounce it correctly. When was the last time you went?
8: Literally last year. I stayed there for about 6 weeks. It was someone's wedding. And I wanted to make the most of my time there with my nan and the people who I've grown up. No, I haven't grown up, but every time whenever I go there in Pakistan, I would visit them and hang around with them. And so I tried documenting some video clips from there, but not everyone likes to be having a camera shoved in their face. So
7: absolutely. But I think a lot more people are becoming more confident because of the mobile phones. And did you use your mobile phone to document?
8: In terms of me and my grand roots, I use an actual camera for this because the quality is much more better.
7: Absolutely.
8: And it allows me to have a bit more control compared to a phone. Let's say if I didn't like the way the camera has captured a certain type of light of the scene I'm trying to take, or the colours is not there. Let's say the colour is too saturated, and I can't do that with the phone, because sometimes the phone, it captures all the colours, but if I want to have more brightness to it, and you could put more brightness up towards it, but it won't be the same as colour grading a video, which is a lot more harder and difficult, but it also makes the video look much more cleaner in a sense.
7: Indeed. Did you gain, do you have an academic background in filmmaking?
8: Honestly, no. I have no academic background with video making or filmmaking. Filmmaking has always been something I like doing on the side, and because I'm an avid lover of films like, say, Spirited Away or Will Hunting, I think that's what's called, a movie, is one of my favourite movies. And I just love movies. I love them because of the way they're able to send a message across the audience and how to make them feel. And sometimes movies have a way of making people feel inspired, of translating their emotions into the screen, which is great, because sometimes not everyone is great at expressing emotions, and seeing that in picture kind of helps them see, that's how I feel, and they were able to capture it so perfectly, and it made me feel understood.
7: Mm. Absolutely. It's the way films can kind of take you into a different world and yeah. build an understanding and share stories so much more beautifully than, say, in normal life.
8: Yeah.
7: I want to kind of go back to your grandmother. The film is about your grandmother.
8: Yeah.
7: And it's cool. And it's about the roots and heritage. What is it about your grandmother that kind of really stands out for you?
8: For me, I mean, everyone's got their favourite grandparents and you could choose your uncles and all that. But my grandma's more special and my nan, both of them equally. It's just that...
7: So is this your nani or your daddy?
8: She's my daddy. When I first felt inspired, it was my nani. And but they're both equal to me sense. It just happened to be that my grandma was here in the UK. So okay. I still wanted to create memories with her. Hopefully in the future, maybe I could do the same thing with my nan. Because once there is a video of me on YouTube, I was creating this dish called gorilla and potato. She was showing me how to make it. It was one of her special dishes. And nobody in my family knows how to make it except for her. So my nan was showing me that. And that kind of, you can think of it, that idea kind of also inspired the documentary as well. Because it's something I already did with my nan. But now I'm doing the same thing with my grandma as well. And I chose my grandma because she helped raise me as a child. And... I don't know, it's just grandmas. There's something special about them,
7: absolutely,
8: aren't they?
7: Absolutely, isn't it? And they can love you and so much more without even having to discipline you. Yeah. They can spoil you. And that's the job of grandparents, right? To really spoil. But also, they're so... Heritage comes from them.
8: Yeah, they it are does. The ones. They pass down emotions, they pass down food recipes, they pass down everything. The way you talk, the way you learn things, every little small things that you don't know of, they pass down.
7: Because they passed it over to your parents and your parents have handed it down to you. So to give them that, importance, I think is really, really beautiful. And I do think we have taken maybe for granted our grandparents, our great grandparents, and the sacrifices they've actually made coming to Britain.
8: Yeah.
7: So could I ask, when did your grandparents come to Luton?
8: Oh, that's a hard question because I'm not so great at remembering dates. I'm guessing around the 80s or 70s.
7: Okay.
8: So this has been quite a while.
7: So have you all lived in Luton and you were born here as well?
8: Yeah.
7: And so just archiving that period is so important. It's so valuable. Now, what does heritage mean to you, Safura?
8: To me, it means your ancestors, the memories, everything that's basically passed down to you.
7: Mm-hmm.
8: That could mean... the little materials they've passed down to you, or the way you do your hair, the way you do your scarf, the way you talk, could be anything really.
7: Mm. Do you think that living in Luton and being of Azad Kashmiri heritage, that you might be losing your heritage?
8: That's a good question. And sometimes I struggle with that because I was born here. I am a Pakistani, I'm also British. And sometimes it's hard to find a balance between the two cultures because you want to stay faithful to both. But sometimes I like to remind other people and myself, yes, I'm from Azad Kashmir, but I'm also British. I'm both, and they make who I am as a person.
7: And do you think language plays a part in your heritage and your identity? And are you fluent in...
8: Honestly, I'm fluent at speaking it somewhat. I understand completely what when people say in Pari, my own language. It's just sometimes because I've got two languages, English and Pari. Sometimes I can get confused with the Pari because sometimes there's some words you can't find in Pari language you can in English.
7: Okay.
8: Like say metaphors. Like say here's a funny one. My syruper. Uh-huh. Or like how Asians like to say whenever they get annoyed by something, how would you say it in English? The only thing you could say, oh, it's a headache or something like that.
7: Interesting. Okay, that's fascinating. Folks, if you've just joined the show, you're listening to Misha Meiser. The show is The Urban Cube, where I'm joined by no other than Safura, who is a filmmaker. And she's talking to me about a fabulous documentary mini-series, which celebrates... her heritage, and it's called My Gran. And Safura Ahmed is a documentary filmmaker and she's a storyteller as well. She is with me live in the studio. You can catch the conversation on Facebook Live as well. And if you've got any questions you'd like to ask, or if you are from her parental village in Azad Kashmir, Mirpur, if you're from there, do give us a shout out. What's the name of the village?
8: Nathia.
7: Nathia. It's the first time I've heard of it. So it'd be lovely to know if there's anybody in Luton or Peterborough or Sheffield or surrounding areas that comes from that area. We'd love to find out as well. Today's show is all about how we can kind of embrace our heritage through filmmaking. And mashallah, Safura has made this wonderful mini documentary series, and we're going to find out a little bit more about that. So the process of making this documentary series, how did that all come about, Safura?
8: Can you rephrase that question?
7: So was this something that you'd initiated and you funded yourself, or was it part of a program, a project?
8: So this was a project I did with Luton Create Fund. Mm-hmm. I applied for it about 2 years ago and I didn't win. I didn't think I would actually get it, because whenever I thought about art, I would think, you know, painting, creating something with your hands, or sculpting. I didn't really consider filmmaking as something as a form of art, so I was really surprised. And I also told myself, filmmaking is an art, considering we've got movies and stuff like that, and they're able to convey a message and inspire people. So that broke a barrier within me. And then the people at Luton Art Fund, Luton Arts, they have been so supportive throughout the whole process. And they even got me in contact with Two Side Studios, and because I didn't have any equipment back then. And even though I bought one, I wasn't, very a technical person. So when I borrowed the one from Jasper from Two Side Studios, he showed me how to use it. And throughout the whole process, he reassured me that I was doing quite well, despite my background in no filmmaking. And it kind of helped through the whole process when I was first capturing scenes that I wanted to create that I had in my head, but executing it, which is quite hard because you have an idea in your head and it doesn't always come out perfectly the way you want it. And I kept reminding myself, as he reminded me, Jasper, that it's due to my lack of experience, and these things get better as you go on. Sometimes you're going to make mistakes, but those mistakes will help you along the way. And let's say, for instance, this is one instance of me walking and showing my face towards the camera. Honestly, I was so nervous. I'm so bad with cameras in the sense that I don't like showing my face on camera. So with this project, it really helped me get over my fears, especially someone who's quite an anxious person. So I got into the camera, and it was quite surprising. Sometimes I would have people coming up to me asking me, oh, what is this for? Are you documenting Luton? And people were so friendly and so nice, and it just made the whole process so wonderful, because the whole project made me feel nervous because I didn't know what the reaction would be, how it would go about, and yeah, it was just so nice having this.
7: And here you are, talking about it, which is absolutely wonderful. And I love the fact that there was mentorship provided for you by Two Side Studio, who kind of helped you through the process. And it did seem as if they were quite warm not intimidating either, because they're well experienced themselves as filmmakers. So, but I love the fact that whilst you were filming, people were coming up to you.
8: I know, it was so strange, but it was so nice because they kind of help your breakdown barriers that you have. It helps people, you know, give that little bit of confidence to you every now and then. And just having that friendliness and the welcoming feeling just makes the whole process more easier.
7: Absolutely. And I think Luton is always in the spotlight, but to see a female, an Asian female actually behind the camera, who's from Luton, making a film about Luton as well, is really special. Were there any highlights for you in the filmmaking process?
8: Oh, this is a bit of a funny one. When we were filming the shopping scene for the meat and getting the ingredients, there were loads of locals coming in. I felt so bad because a lot of the aunties wanted to buy their meat or the ingredients. I'm just in the way. And they're like, she's recording us. I'm like, I'm so sorry. And some of the shop people from the Kashmir store were so supportive the whole time and made sure there was no mess and were able to give the customers what they wanted while I was able to film what I wanted as well.
9: Oh, that's lovely. So the support from the actual meat store as well.
8: Yeah.
9: Has there been an interest in seeing the film? Where has the film been showcased and how can you access it?
8: So you can find it through my YouTube called Safi Cat, and there's loads of other videos on there, but you'll find my three episodes on there on my YouTube channel.
9: And why were there three episodes?
8: Because of my audience. My audience, I believe, are quite young, considering the data. So I knew, considering the times these days, a lot of consumers, they have quite short attention span.
9: Okay.
8: So I wanted to cut it down a bit so they're able to retain the message and watch it more easily.
9: So it's accessible and it's and the short bites, bursts of makes you more intrigued to watch the next episode.
8: Yeah.
9: So is it just going to stay at three episodes? Or are you
8: inshallah one day, if my grandma's feeling up to it, or even my nanny, if she comes back to England for holiday, I can do more episodes because I would really like to.
9: And I would really like to see more. I think it sounds absolutely amazing. I love the concept of the intergenerational relationship here that we're seeing, and with such pride as well, and being celebrated. Has your nani seen, or have they seen the actual footage, and what have they thought about the film?
8: My grandma has, yes. She thought it was wonderful, the whole concept, because I'll be recording and stuff, taking video clips and telling her what she needs to, like, lay out the ingredients this way, or this is the next scene. And she has no idea what's going on and, like, what are you doing? She's just confused by the whole process, but she just goes with it. But to see it in the actual video form, I guess, was quite inspiring for her. And at the end of the project, and I think it made her feel quite positive and made her feel proud of herself as well.
9: I love the fact that you've just said feel proud of herself. And
8: yeah.
9: And so she should. Yeah. Mashallah, she is the pinnacle of the generations that have come and settled here, and to celebrate her life in this way. Do you think you're inspiring other people in Luton to kind of build this archive?
8: I mean, I would like to. I'd like to have my message to be that way. And also to the South Asian hijabis and non-hijabis out there who feel like there's not much representatives out here in Luton or even in the filmmaking or arts kind of world. There is some of us, we were quite minority, but there's not much visibility for us. Hopefully by seeing me and seeing my work, they're like, I would like to be her one day. Oh, there is a chance for me, because we have that person in Luton and in the filmmaking industry as a whole. And
9: absolutely. Yeah. So you're talking about representation.
8: Mm-hmm.
9: So for you, was there any? Could you see any?
8: Honestly, no. I've never seen a young Muslim, especially from our time, doing so well in terms of the filmmaking world. It seems like most of those type of people come from either London or Hollywood, like big name places where they have possibly connections or know the right people. Mm. So coming from a small town where you don't know much people or even the right people, it was quite hard to see.
9: What have you learnt about yourself, and where do you see yourself now after this process?
8: Honestly, I'm a lot more confident in terms of putting myself out there. This project has certainly brought me out of my shell and given me a newfound confidence in the sense that even when I'm scared of doing things, I am still doing them despite it, because that's how you grow as a person, and who knows, something might good come out of it. And that's the case with this project and the people I've met through it and the opportunities.
9: Inshallah. You have such a lovely, positive mindset. And I love the fact that you've seen your growth, you've seen the benefit of that, but you also want to kind of provide others that opportunity too. Do you feel that you want to go on to, say, a technical course to kind of improve your filmmaking? What are the next steps for you?
8: I mean, I did consider that, But then I've also seen directors like, say, Christopher Nolan. He's the guy who created Odyssey, right? He has no filmmaking background, and yet he was able to make it. The guy who, I forgot his name. He, what do you call it? Rocky? The movie? Okay. The movie? He's an actor. He created his own Sylvester Stallone. I can't believe I forgot that. He's one of my favourite actors. And what do you call it?
9: Sure he's listening in.
8: What do you call it? When he first created Rocky, he had no background other than his own script that he created. Mm. And he was only able to get that funding to find the right people and selling his piece and being resilient and saying, hey, if you want my stuff and you want to show it to people, you got to have me in it, even if I don't have that much background in filmmaking or in even the acting experience. And it turned out really well for him. So sometimes you don't need to have a whole degree or short course. Sure, it's nice. But if you have the talent and you've got resilience as a person, one point and one day, you will make it.
9: Indeed you will.
8: And also, that's not just for filmmaking. I feel like this comes for all art or anything in life. As long as you try your best and put in the hard work, and that's hard sometimes, especially day in and day out, consistency is really hard. But keep doing what you love and try your best.
9: Absolutely. Some great words of advice there from Safura Ahmed, who is a documentary and filmmaker, an emerging documentary and filmmaker on today's show. She is with me all the way up to 11 o'clock talking to me about My Gran, her debut documentary film. We are going to be heading to a break, folks. And after the break, Safura will still be with me and we'll be talking more about the process that she went through and also about opportunities that might be available to you guys as well if you want to go into filmmaking. Now, Safura, we are going to be heading to a break. After the break, you're going to still be with us, inshallah. Cool. We're going to be talking more about the episodes, and also we're going to be talking to you more about other interesting creative projects and processes around that. And it's 0777 948 1822 if you'd like to join in with any of the conversation, or if you're on Facebook Live as well, please do drop us a message on there and we'll be more than happy to read them out. And and let's find out what you're doing on Bank Holiday Monday. We're busy in the studio keeping you guys informed, entertained and inspired. Do join me straight after the break. Assalamu alaikum.
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9: Good morning, good morning, good morning, and assalamu alaikum. It's an absolute pleasure to be back in your company. I hope you had a lovely little break then. We were on a break, folks. We're back now. It's the second part of the show. 10:30 the time is, and it's Bank Holiday Monday, and I'm here with a wonderful guest, Safura Ahmed, keeping you company. And we're talking all about filmmaking, documentary filmmaking, and how to preserve heritage through film. And the reason why we're talking about this is because my wonderful guest Safura Ahmed is a emerging documentary and filmmaker, and she's just done her first documentary debut. It's a three-part mini series about her gran, my gran, and it's been an absolute pleasure speaking to Safura about it. Assalamu alaikum, Safura.
8: Wa alaikum assalam.
9: Thank you so much for joining me, and a massive congratulations on this mini documentary series that you've done. Just tell the audience or listeners who've just joined us what it's all about.
8: So it's essentially about me, my gran, and my roots, so where I come from, and staying faithful to my culture, so British and Pakistani culture, through the use of food and trying to balance that in a way and preserving the memories I have with my grandma while I still can, and through video.
9: Wonderful. And you spoke about food. Food is my favourite subject. tell us about the food. How are you preserving like the culture through the film?
8: Everybody knows when you're with your grandmas, your aunts, your uncles, during, let's say, an event, let's say Eid, everyone's got their own special dish of how they make it. And it always comes down to who first made it and how the next person made it more differently and made it more of them as a person, made it their dish, basically.
9: Okay, add their little twist to it.
8: Yeah. And the whole thing started because that recipe was passed down generation by generation. Everyone having their own little twist to it, preserving what they had from their grandparents, from their mums, from their uncles. And in a way, food kind of preserves that, not just videos, food does as well. You don't even realise it, but the food that you make with your home, let's say, for example, Bhorti Dal, my favourite. My mum has her way of doing it, my grandma has her way of doing it, and this is mine. I like mine a bit more tomatoey and more oniony, and that's my twist. But that all first started because my grandma made it her version, and she passed down that recipe to her children, and thereby me as well.
9: And do you have, so you called it, what's it?
8: Poti dal.
9: Okay, what is that?
8: So it's like red Kinmese curry. Okay. But it's also sometimes known as Rajma dal, I think, in some areas of Pakistan.
9: And we call it Motini dal.
8: Motini dal. Motini oh, that's dal. Interesting.
9: Yeah, we call it Motini dal. Oh my God, love it with white rice.
8: Yeah.
9: And
8: I also have a funny way of calling it as a kid because I couldn't pronounce it properly because it's kind of hard to speak two languages as

0: And that kind of inspired me to make that video with my grandma. And I chose the first video, for the first video, I chose Brown Dal, because when I was growing up, we had Brown Dal a lot. We didn't have much back then, but we had Brown Dal a lot of the times. It was nice, all the family come together amongst the table and just after school, and we have it together, having that with a roti. I was a big eater back then. I probably had like five rotis basically. And just
1: you
0: before
1: call them dapa?
0: Yeah.
1: That's so cute.
0: And I would go back to a mosque, and that filled me up quite well. And yeah, it was one of those whole...
1: Did you like putting butter on the roti?
0: Yes, I did.
1: Did you ever have jewellery?
0: Yes, I did. And that's one of those smaller things that kids love these days.
1: My God. Like, jewellery is... It's roti, warm roti, or with, hot roti with butter
0: some sugar.
1: And it's kind of, you know, it's crushed.
0: Crushed, yeah, that was a nice treat.
1: It's really buttery and Moorish, and it's just really lovely. And it's a wholesome dish that all grandmas... And my mum would give us when we were little. But I had a conversation with my friend who tried that with her daughter. And her daughter she told her daughter about it. Her daughter's in her 20s. And her daughter just like scrunched her face. That's disgusting, mummy. Why would you do that? And it's kind of like, we get it because we grew up on it. But I think the next generation will be like, what is this concoction?
0: I mean, I would say to them, don't knock it until you try it.
1: Absolutely.
0: You can't judge a book by its cover. And if you think about it, at the end of the day, it's just bread with sugar. Because what do you call it? Roti is basically just flour, isn't it? It's made out of flour, isn't it? Or is bread made out of flour? And so I think it's a sugared bread treat.
1: And I think, you know, this concept of roti, I think every culture has their own version.
0: Yeah.
1: Every culture. And talk to me more about food. I want to know more. Do you know what? I'm so peckish right now. It's too early in the morning, but hey, go for it.
0: Okay. Videos I made of my documentary, someone was so surprised and they were disgusted with me because I put potatoes in my spaghetti.
1: Potatoes in spaghetti? Interesting.
0: Yeah, quima mixed with... Do you know how you have aloo quima, right?
1: Oh, God, love it.
0: And I had a fusion food, and so I mixed it by putting pasta sauce because that's what I grew up on, because my mum didn't always know how to make English food. Okay. So that was her kind of mix. And there's also my kind of mix because I like to add stuff to my food. This is the wrong kind of fusion food. And they were so shocked. Having potatoes in your spaghetti?
1: Interesting. I like it because it's unique. It's you, right? And that's your heritage because you grew up on it. Childhood memories.
0: And also, I would tell the viewers just to try it. It may sound shocking and it may sound a bit weird and odd, but it's quite nice.
1: Absolutely. Any other dishes from your childhood that you'd like to share with us today?
0: Nothing comes to mind. I think some people already do themselves, like saying put in like a pizza toast, but having your own little twist to it. Let's say, this is one I did recently, I'm not sure people do, was adding quima to my pizza and put it in an oven, like frozen pizza, right?
1: Okay.
0: Because to save money. I've got a frozen pizza, I've got some leftover quima, and I put quima on top of it, of course, with the potatoes, and I put it inside the oven. Tastes great, by the way.
1: Of course, with the potatoes.
0: And also, I don't understand why people find it weird, because what do you call it? You get pizza, you get chicken tikka and quima in that as well. So why not do it at home with frozen pizza?
1: All right, I'm going to throw something in the mix here. Pineapple on your pizza?
0: I have tried it, and I did used to like it when I was younger, Hawaiian pizza, but now not so much for some reason.
1: But the irony here is, like, the takeaways, this concoction, this fusion, like, the number of, like, different types of chicken you can have on a pizza.
0: Yeah.
1: And from our South Asian takeaways. So I think everything, there is no boundaries. Everyone's just doing their own thing, right? But
0: If it works, it works.
1: Yeah, it works. And the interesting thing here is, like, I'm going really down memory lane, and I just love this thing about you talking about those traditional foods. Did your nani and dadi make you prante? And
0: yeah, they did.
1: And which did you like, the ones with fillings in them, or
0: I just liked it plain, to be honest. When I was a kid, I did eat meat, but my first dishes were aloo gobi and moti matcha, and of course dal. Who wouldn't love dal? All the different types. Except for the yellow one. I don't know what it's called, but you have it normally with chicken. It's a different type of lentil.
1: Okay,
0: it's a bit more harder.
1: It's harder. Yes, I think I know which one you mean. What about chutneys?
0: I love chutney. I'm a very saucy gal. I love my sauce.

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1: Did you know? The heart of a blue whale is the size of a small car.
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11: Assalamu alaikum. We are now going to play the elegant recitation of the Holy Quran by Sheikh Mishari Rashid Al-Farsi, Imam, Quranic reciter and nasheed artist from Kuwait, with English translation.

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1: وَإِذْ آتَيْنَا مُوسَى الْكِتَابَ وَالْفُرْقَانَ لَعَلَّكُمْ تَهْتَدُونَ
0: And remember, we gave Moses the scripture and the criterion. Between right and wrong, there was a chance for you to be guided aright.

And remember, Moses said to his people, O my people, you have indeed wronged yourselves by your worship of the calf. So turn in repentance to your Maker and slay yourselves the wrongdoers. That will be better for you in the sight of your Maker. Then he turned towards you in forgiveness, for he is oft returning, most merciful.

And remember, you said, O Moses, we shall never believe in you until we see Allah manifestly. But you were dazed by thunder and lightning, even as you looked on.

And we gave you the shade of clouds, and sent down to you manna and quails, saying, Eat of the good things we have provided for you. But they rebelled. To us they did no harm, but they harmed their own souls.

And remember, we said, enter this town and eat of the plenty therein as you wish, but enter the gate with humility, in posture and in words, and we shall forgive you your faults and increase the portion of those who do good.

But the transgressors changed the word from that which had been given them. So we sent on the transgressors a plague from heaven, for that they infringed our command repeatedly.

And remember, Moses prayed for water for his people. We said, strike the rock with your staff. Then gushed forth therefrom 12 springs. Each group knew its own place for water. So eat and drink of the sustenance provided by Allah, and do no evil nor mischief on the face of the earth.

And remember you said, O Moses, we cannot endure one kind of food always. So beseech your Lord for us to produce for us of what the earth grows, its pot herbs and cucumbers, its garlic, lentils and onions. He said, Will you exchange the better for the worse? Go you down to any town, and you shall find what you want. They were covered with humiliation and misery. They drew on themselves the wrath of Allah. This because they went on rejecting the signs of Allah and slaying His messengers without just cause. This because they rebelled and went on transgressing.

Those who believe in the Quran and those who follow the Jewish scriptures and the Christians and the Sabians, any who believe in Allah and the last day and work righteousness shall have their reward with their Lord. On them shall be no fear, nor shall they grieve.

And remember, we took your covenant, and we raised above you the towering height of Mount Sinai, saying, Hold firmly to what we have given you, and bring ever to remembrance what is therein. Perhaps you may fear Allah.

And remember, Moses said to his people, Allah commands that you sacrifice a cow. They said, Are you making a laughing stock of us? He said, Allah save me from being an ignorant fool.

they said, "Beseech on our behalf, your Lord, to make plain to us what cow it is." He said, "He says, the cow should be neither too old nor too young, but of middling age. Now do what you are commanded."

They said, "Beseech on our behalf your Lord to make plain to us her color." He said, "He says a fawn-colored cow, pure and rich in tone, the admiration of beholders."

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To us are all cows alike. We wish indeed for guidance. If Allah wills...

He said, He says a cow not trained to till the soil or water the fields, sound and without blemish. They said, Now have you brought the truth. Then they offered her in sacrifice, but not with goodwill.

0: So we said, strike the body with a piece of the cow. Thus Allah brings the dead to life and shows you his signs. Perchance you may understand.
1: ثُمَّ قَسَتْ قُلُوبُكُمْ مِنْ بَعْدِ ذَلِكَ فَهِيَ كَالْحِجَارَةِ أَوْ أَشَدُّ قَسْوَةِ

Thenceforth were your hearts hardened. They became like a rock, and even worse in hardness. For among rocks there are some from which rivers gush forth. Others, there are which, when split asunder, send forth water. And others, which sink for fear of Allah, and Allah is not unmindful of what you do.

Can you, O you men of faith, entertain the hope that they will believe in you, seeing that a party of them heard the word of Allah and perverted it knowingly after they understood it?

Behold, when they meet the men of faith, they say, "We believe." But when they meet each other in private, they say, "Shall you tell them what Allah has revealed to you, that they may engage you in argument about it before your Lord? Do you not understand their aim?"

Then woe to those who write the book with their own hands, and then say, "This is from Allah," to traffic with it for a miserable price. Woe to them for what their hands do write, and for the gain they make thereby.

And they say, the fire shall not touch us, but for a few numbered days. Say, have you taken a promise from Allah? For he never breaks his promise. Or is it that you say of Allah what you do not know?

Nay, those who seek gain in evil and are girt round by their sins, they are companions of the fire. Therein shall they abide forever.

And remember, we took a covenant from the children of Israel to this effect. Worship none but Allah. Treat with kindness your parents and kindred, and orphans, and those in need. Speak fair to the people. Be steadfast in prayer, and practice regular charity. Then did you turn back? Except a few among you, and you backslide even now.

And remember, we took your covenant to this effect. 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And this you solemnly ratified, and to this you can bear witness.

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And if they come to you as captives, you ransom them, though it was not lawful for you to banish them. Then is it only a part of the book that you believe in? And do you reject the rest? But what is the reward for those among you who behave like this, but disgrace in this life? And on the day of judgment, they shall be consigned to their most grievous penalty, for Allah is not unmindful of what you do.

These are the people who buy the life of this world at the price of the hereafter. Their penalty shall not be lightened, nor shall they be helped.

0: We gave Moses the book and followed him up with a succession of messengers. We gave Jesus, the son of Mary, clear signs and strengthened him with the Holy Spirit. Is it that whenever there comes to you a messenger with what you yourselves desire not, you are puffed up with pride? Some you called impostors, and others you slay.
1: You have been listening to the glorious recitation of the Holy Quran by Sheikh Mishari Rashid Al-Afasi, Imam, Quranic reciter, and the Sheet artist from Kuwait, with English translation. 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

أشهد أن لا إله إلا الله.

They say our hearts are the wrappings which preserve Allah's word. We need no more. Nay, Allah's curse is on them for their blasphemy. Little is it they believe.

And when there comes to them a book from Allah, confirming what is with them, although from old they had prayed for victory against those without faith, when there comes to them that which they should have recognized, they refuse to believe in it. But the curse of Allah is on those without faith.

Miserable is the price for which they have sold their souls, in that they deny the revelation which Allah has sent down, in insolent envy that Allah of His grace should send it to any of His servants He pleases. Thus have they drawn on themselves wrath upon wrath, and humiliating is the punishment of those who reject faith.

When it is said to them, believe in what Allah has sent down, they say, we believe in what was sent down to us. Yet they reject all besides, even if it be truth, confirming what is with them. Say, why then have you slain the prophets of Allah in times gone by, if you did indeed believe?

And remember, we took your covenant and we raised above you the towering height of Mount Sinai, saying, hold firmly to what we have given you, and hearken to the law. They said, we hear and we disobey, and they had to drink into their hearts of the taint of the calf because of their faithlessness. Say, vile indeed are the behests of your faith, if you have any faith.

You will indeed find them of all people most greedy of life, even more than the idolaters. Each one of them wishes he could be given a life of 1,000 years. But the grant of such life will not save him from due punishment, for Allah sees well all that they do.

0: Say, whoever is an enemy to Gabriel, for he brings down the revelation to your heart by Allah's will, a confirmation of what went before, and guidance and glad tidings for those who believe.
1: Man.

Whoever is an enemy to Allah and His angels and prophets, to Gabriel and Michael, lo, Allah is an enemy to those who reject faith.

And when there came to them a messenger from Allah, confirming what was with them, a party of the people of the book threw away the book of Allah behind their backs, as if it had been something they did not know.

They followed what the evil ones gave out falsely against the power of Solomon. The blasphemers were not Solomon, but the evil ones, teaching men magic and such things, as came down at Babylon to the angels Harut and Marut. But neither of these taught anyone such things, without saying, We are only for trial, so do not blaspheme. They learned from them the means to sow discord between man and wife. But they could not thus harm anyone except by Allah's permission. And they learnt what harmed them, not what profited them. And they knew what the buyers of magic would have, no share in the happiness of the hereafter. And vile was the price for which they did sell their souls. If they but

O you of faith, say not to the prophet words of ambiguous import, but words of respect, and hearken to him. To those without faith is a grievous punishment.

It is never the wish of those without faith among the people of the book, nor of the pagans, that anything good should come down to you from your Lord. But Allah will choose for His special mercy whom He will, for Allah is Lord of grace abounding.

None of our revelations do we abrogate or cause to be forgotten, but we substitute something better or similar. Know you not that Allah has power over all things?

Would you question your messenger as Moses was questioned of old? But whoever changes from faith to unbelief has strayed without doubt from the even way.

Quite a number of the people of the book wish they could turn you people back to infidelity after you have believed, from selfish envy, after the truth has become manifest unto them. But forgive and overlook till Allah accomplishes His purpose, for Allah has power over all things.

And be steadfast in prayer and regular in charity. And whatever good you send forth for your souls before you, you shall find it with Allah, for Allah sees well all that you do.

And they say, none shall enter paradise unless he be a Jew or a Christian. Those are their vain desires. Say, produce your proof if you are truthful.

Nay, whoever submits his whole self to Allah and is a doer of good, he will get his reward with his Lord. On such shall be no fear, nor shall they grieve.

The Jews say, the Christians have naught to stand upon. And the Christians say, the Jews have naught to stand upon. Yet they profess to study the same book. Like unto their word is what those say who know not. But Allah will judge between them in their quarrel on the day of judgment.

And who is more unjust than he who forbids that in places for the worship of Allah, his name should be celebrated? Whose zeal is in fact to ruin them? It was not fitting that such should themselves enter them except in fear. For them there is nothing but disgrace in this world, and in the world to come, an exceeding torment.

They say, Allah has begotten a son. Glory be to him. Nay, to him belongs all that is in the heavens and on earth. Everything renders worship to him.

Say those without knowledge, why speaks not Allah unto us? Why comes not unto us a sign? So said the people before them, words of similar import. Their hearts are alike. We have indeed made clear the signs unto any people who hold firmly to faith in their hearts.

Never will the Jews or the Christians be satisfied with you unless you follow their form of religion. Say, the guidance of Allah, that is the only guidance. Were you to follow their desires after the knowledge which has reached you, then would you find neither protector nor helper against Allah.

Those to whom we have sent the book study it as it should be studied. They are the ones that believe therein. Those who reject faith therein, the loss is their own.

Then guard yourselves against a day when one soul shall not avail another, nor shall compensation be accepted from her, nor shall intercession profit her, nor shall anyone be helped from outside.

And remember that Abram was tried by his Lord with certain commands, which he fulfilled. He said, I will make thee an imam to the nations. He pleaded, and also imams from my offspring. He answered, But my promise is not within the reach of evildoers.

Remember, we made the house a place of assembly for men and a place of safety, and take you the station of Abram as a place of prayer. And we covenanted with Abram and Ishmael that they should sanctify my house for those who compass it round, or use it as a retreat, or bow or prostrate themselves therein in prayer.

0: And remember, Abram said, My Lord, make this a city of peace, and feed its people with fruits, such of them as believe in Allah and the last day. He said, Yea, and such as reject faith. For a while will I grant them their pleasure, but will soon drive them to the torment of fire, an evil destination indeed.
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6: Rasulullah, what he went through in Ta'if after losing his wife Khadija radiallahu anha, after losing Abu Talib, after being in that situation of boycott, the walk alone, that alone would drive any of us into absolute bitterness. Even then, Rasulullah chooses Ihsan. And Rasulullah says that even if the hour came, وَفِيَّدِ أَحْدِكُمْ فَسِيلًا, and you have a plant in your hand, you still haven't put it in the ground. And the hour has come. And Rasulullah says, even in that moment, plant that plant. Finish your task. 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And leave the rest to Allah subhanahu wa ta'ala. 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
2: This is the national and international news today, Monday, 31st of August, for Inspire FM, read by Shaheen Mirza. First, the headlines. US and Iran trade strikes for first time in weeks. Number of people missing after Nepal flood rises to 4,247, with more than 900 dead. Priti Patel to be replaced by Tugendhat as Shadow Foreign Secretary. Early release scheme could see dangerous criminals released, conservatives warn. Thousands expected to turn out for Notting Hill Carnival Parade. 8 killed and 18 missing after ferry capsizes off Northern Cyprus. Djokovic in tears during US Open first round exit. And now the details. Iran and the US have traded strikes after American forces attacked two rocket launchers on Larak Island in the Strait of Hormuz. The first non-US strikes on Iran since late July killed two people and injured two others, according to Iran's Islamic Revolutionary Guards, which vowed response and punishment. US Central Command said it had taken limited, precise action against mine-laying forces posing an imminent threat in the Strait of Hormuz. Iran said it had struck U.S. military bases in Jordan in response, with Jordan's army saying it had intercepted 8 missiles early on Monday morning. The number of people missing in Nepal after the massive flash flood on Wednesday has risen to 4,247, with at least 903 people known to have died. The number of missing is a sharp rise from 2,502, which was announced on Sunday. Of those missing, 3,655 are Nepalese citizens, with 592 foreigners unaccounted for. In Tibet, the official death toll is 16, with 546 reported missing, according to Chinese state media. Foreign Tory leadership candidate Tom Tugendhat will replace Dame Priti Patel as Shadow Foreign Secretary, BBC News has been told. As first reported by the Daily Telegraph, he will return to the Conservative front bench when Kemi Badenoch reshuffles her team next month. Dame Priti wrote on social media that she would be leaving the front bench position to take up a new role focused on strengthening links with sister parties and centre-right movements around the world. It comes after Shadow Housing Secretary Sir James Cleverly said he was resigning in order to run for London Mayor. Dangerous criminals could still be freed under the Prime Minister's early release scheme, Shadow Justice Secretary Nick Timothy has told the BBC. In order to prevent one group of dangerous criminals being released early, he's looking at releasing a different group of dangerous prisoners, Timothy said. Timothy's comments followed Andy Burnham's announcement that the early prisoner release scheme would be further narrowed to exclude anyone convicted of manslaughter, following a campaign from the family of PC Andrew Harper to block the release of two men convicted of his manslaughter in 2019. Burnham said extra prison space would be found in part by releasing some inmates serving indefinite sentences, known as IPPS. It's the third and final day of this year's Notting Hill Carnival, Europe's largest street festival. You can expect it to be the biggest and loudest day, with the adults' parade bringing thousands of performers, spectacular costumes and music-filled floats to the streets. On Sunday, 169 arrests were made, but police described the mood as overwhelmingly positive and celebratory. The three-day event in West London celebrates Caribbean arts and culture and normally attracts about 2 million people each year. At least 8 people have died and 18 others are still missing after a passenger boat capsized off Northern Cyprus, the head of the Turkish administration there has said. Una Ustal, Prime Minister of the self-proclaimed Turkish Republic on Cyprus, said the ferry had been carrying 259 passengers and 8 crew members when it began taking on water after departing the coastal town of Chaeronea on Sunday. The ship's captain and 7 crew members have been detained as part of an investigation into how this tragedy occurred, Ustal wrote on social media. Officials say the vast majority of those on board have been rescued. A search and rescue operation with Turkish authorities is underway. Novak Djokovic broke down in tears during a US Open first round defeat by Argentina's Mariano Navone, which provided further evidence age is fast catching up with a 39-year-old great. The 24-time Grand Slam champion was overcome by emotion in the deciding set of a dramatic match where he struggled physically throughout and had to vomit into a towel bin. It was the first time the Serb had been beaten in the opening round at Flushing Meadows and the first time he had lost in the opening round of a Grand Slam tournament since 2006. I think it was obvious that it was an awful feeling on the court for me, Djokovic said. And that concludes today's news roundup. Next, the Urdu news with Mukarram Abbas.
3: Inspire FM ki Urdu news ke saath, main hoon Mukarram Abbas. Sabse pehle aaj ki headlines par ek nazar. पाकिस्तान के वाइस प्राइम मिनिस्टर इसहाक डार ने बरतानी के फॉरेन मिनिस्टर से लंदन में मुलाकात की। ईरान के प्रेसिडेंट ने अमेरिका की जानिब से नई पाबंदियों और 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
3: Leave all these millions of people, if among all these people one man or one person sincere, the one who was fasting that day, raises hands and say, Allahumma aghfir laha, Allahumma arhamha, O Allah have mercy on her, O Allah forgive her, it is sufficient for her. But imagine what happened, that all these millions of people making dua only for her, Allahu Akbar. Not only that, it also gets more amazed, you know, when now they are taking her to do the dafn, to do the funeral. Only in Ramadan, they open Hujrat Khadija radiallahu anha, the place of Khadija radiallahu anha, only in Ramadan, and they will do the dafn of the people who died in the month of Ramadan inside Hujrat Sayyida Khadija. May Allah be pleased with her. So she was the only one that entered in the Hujrat Khadija, the place of Khadija, and there are many other people, and they are all lined up because the place is, you know, that not that big, and they put her inside that Hujra. And by the will of Allah subhanahu wa ta'ala, that she was the last person enter to that place, and the place was fully, you know, packed, and they closed that Hujrat Khadija, the place and the room or the chamber of Khadija radiallahu anha, and from that time it was closed and there's no any other space. Now imagine, Sheikh is looking and knowing all these signs during the ghusl, what the sisters told Sheikh Abbas, then her smiling there, her finger of shahada, then the smell, then mashallah the entire haram is praying upon her, plus she is going and getting inside and being buried inside Hujrat Sayyida Khadija, may Allah be pleased with her. That is outstanding, and that was the last Ramadan that it was filled and they didn't open this again. After pondering upon all these signs, Sheikh Abbas, he went all the way to the house of this lady. He sat with the people, the sons and the uncles and the husband, and he says, what your mom used to do, what she used to do. And wallah, he says, you know, we don't know, but we came to know later on. What they came to know, that the mother, she was doing khair hidden khair, no one knows about it, neither the sons, daughters, husband, no one knows. Then who knows, and how we came to know? Only those close people and those that she used to help. So for example, she came to know that there are some people or a family, they are sleeping in the night and they do not have enough food to eat. So she will go and she will cook the food, or she will go and she will buy the food and she will go and give them. And then she will realize that, oh, there are family that, you know, they are waiting for clothes, new clothes for the Eid, and they don't have. So she will go and get into the market and then buy the clothes for the kids and for the household, and then they go. Whatsoever she can do, she used to do without telling husband, without telling, you know, sons, daughters, no, except those people that she used to help continuously, and those very close people that they are not telling anyone. But after they came to know that this lady passed away, those people spoke up later on, and it was very obvious to the people that she used to do hidden work. She used to do hidden deeds that Prophet ﷺ told us, that when you do any good deed, do it as you're doing it from the right hand, and your left hand should not know about it. Wallahi, this story tells us that if we do our best in order to get closer to Allah subhanahu wa ta'ala and keep our good deeds even concealed and closed, not even your husband or your wife or your son or your daughter knows,
5: this is the most beloved act to Allah subhanahu wa ta'ala. And because of that, Allah subhanahu wa ta'ala gave her all these good signs while dying and during the death, and definitely after she meets Allah subhanahu wa ta'ala, her reward will be amazing. I ask Allah subhanahu wa ta'ala to make us among those who are always doing good deeds and getting closer to Allah subhanahu wa ta'ala. And may Allah subhanahu wa ta'ala bless me and you to be among those who are doing good deeds in secret, so we will get more close to Allah subhanahu wa ta'ala. Ameen ya Rabbil Alameen. Inshallah ta'ala, we'll talk more about the other episodes or in other episodes about other stories. Until then, take care of yourself and your family members. Wassalamu alaikum wa rahmatullahi wa barakatuh.
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5: There is a highway in Saudi Arabia where people, you know, travel from Mecca to Jeddah, from Jeddah to Medina, from Medina to Mecca. So the highway there, every day on daily basis, unfortunately, there are 3, 4, 5 car accidents due to people driving very fast. There is no restrictions, so people taking so they can be afraid of the the police or something like that. Yes, there are traffic rules and whatsoever, but unfortunately people are not abide by it. So Sheikh is saying, I personally used to go and get knowledge from the ulama in Saudi Arabia. So I'm going one time all the way driving to Sheikh Muhammad ibn Salih al-Uthaymeen, one of the greatest scholar of this time, may Allah have mercy on him. And I used to then go and drive all the way to another city, to another state, to get knowledge from Sheikh Abdul Aziz ibn Baz, rahimahullah. May Allah have mercy on him, also a alim, scholar of this time. And going from one place to another place, it takes time, hours of driving. And unfortunately, in the same highway, people on daily basis having accidents, 2 to 3. And majority of those who are going through the accidents, most of them, they die. Why? The problem, because they are speeding. They are going in high speed, and because of that high speed, the car goes out of the track, it slips, it hit by another car, or it will then go and flip a couple of times and whatsoever. So what happened? The Sheikh is saying that happened with us. And if it was not me, I wouldn't believe that this happened. If someone tells me this incident, what happened? He was driving the car with some other students of knowledge and going from one place to another place on the highway. And suddenly he saw that one young man with his car driving in a very high speed and going zigzag and crossing the cars and driving in a crazy way. So the Sheikh witnessed that, there's a car just pass through and going zigzag and going all the way. So when they looked at it, they were surprised. He says, may Allah give him hidayah. And the guy went. He says, after a few minutes, we saw that there's a traffic jam in front of us. And once we went all the way, slowly, throughout the traffic, what we found? We found the same car, the one young man was driving. It's flipped and it is in the middle of the road. Something happened, he hit someone because he was driving in a crazy speed, and then it flipped a couple of times and now it is upside down on the street. So the Sheikh also stopped, they came out, and now once they reached at the car, what they saw. Here is the main thing for us to ponder and look. They reached to the car, and what they found, the car is upside down, And because it's flipped a couple of times, so it's got damage from every place, every angle, and people are unable to open the gate or the door of the car. Not only that, the man is upside down in his car, stuck, and he is laughing. He is laughing. And the music is very high. And he is laughing as nothing happened. And the sheikh is knocking the window. He says, ittaqillah, fear Allah. Turn off the music. What's wrong with you? And he's like, you know, taking it so lightly. Means like, you know, he's a man. He does not fear anything. And he's saying like this, you know, like to sheikh, go. You know, like, I don't want to listen. Subhanallah. And then he says, Qadar Allah. No one knows, but the gas or the petrol of the car was leaking inside.
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5: And no one knows about it. Later on, they came to know. And they are trying to bring him out, but the windows is broken, but he cannot come out because the car is now almost crushed and he cannot come out and he's stuck in the car. The fire people came and they want to cut the car and take the car, the person out. They couldn't. Then they called some special team. Now the other team is coming to in order to cut the car in a way that they will able to get this person out, but this will take time. So now while the people are there, the mashayikh are there as well, reminding him about Allah subhanahu wa ta'ala, he is not listening. Izkur Allah, remember Allah, he is not, you know, even bothered about what they are saying. He says, turn off the music, this is not the time. He is not bothered. And somehow he saw that among the crowd, next to the car, one guy is smoking. One guy is smoking. Because the crowd is big and people are trying to, you know, open the car and it's chaos, you know, the situation. And suddenly he starts pointing on that man. He says, come, you, come. So the man came front and he says, A'tini sijara. Give me a cigarette. And the mashayikh, you crazy? What's wrong with you? Like, we are telling you to remember Allah. We are telling you turn off the music. We are telling you to just, you know, fear Allah subhanahu wa ta'ala. And at this moment, you are asking this person to give you a cigarette? Say, yeah, Sheikh, malik shughl. Oh, Sheikh, it's not your concern. It's not your business. It's okay. And he is chill. He is sitting in his car chill as nothing happened. And the other guy gives him the cigarette, you know. He takes a cigarette, he put it in his mouth, he takes the lighter. The moment he put the lighter on, what happened? The whole car catches the fire. Subhanallah. When this happened, those surrounding people, surrounding the car, they came back. Oh, definitely, it's a fire. And this man, subhanallah, is now turned into an internal oven. Fire inside the car that is flipped upside down, and this man now is stuck inside and it's full of fire. Then suddenly the trunk of the gas blasted and the entire car from in and out got into fire. And now this man is screaming, this man is yelling, this man is help me. After what? When the people came and told you to stop the music, you didn't listen. When they told you, اذكر Allah, remember Allah, you didn't listen. When they are reminding you about Allah, you don't listen, and you're trying to be like a macho man and you're acting like is nothing happened and I'm okay and I'm chill and I'm waiting for these people to come and take me out. Plus, asking someone to give you cigarettes so you can enjoy your condition and situation. Subhanallah. My brothers and sisters, now this man died. And he died in that horrible situation, burnt head to toe in that car, and this was his end. My message here to my brothers and sisters, myself and yourself and everyone, what we are doing in our life, how far we can go from Allah subhanahu wa ta'ala. And the most horrible thing, you know what? When people come by the will of Allah, by the will of Allah subhanahu wa ta'ala, by His mercy to us and advising us, telling us not to do that, brother, this is wrong. Fear Allah, ittaqillah, what we call them? Haram police. Everything is haram, haram, haram for you guys. Let me, leave me alone. Let me do my, you know, enjoy my life. Don't interfere. Mind your own business and whatsoever. Subhanallah. It's a blessing from Allah. If there are people still coming and advising us, we should reflect. So may Allah subhanahu wa ta'ala make us among those who are always connected with Allah subhanahu wa ta'ala, and we leave the bad, join the good, follow the Quran and apply the sunnah of our beloved Prophet Muhammad sallallahu alayhi wa sallam in our life. Ameen ya Rabbil Alameen. Inshallah ta'ala, we will talk to you more in the next episode. Until then, take care of yourself and your family members. Assalamu alaikum.
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1: 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We are now going to play for you the Daily Iman Booster, a series of short reminders to boost the heart and soul.
2: Even though Sheikh Abbas said, Wallahi, this is the only time that I could not finish my ghusl, giving the bath to the dead body, this is the only one time in his life for 30, 35 years serving in the cemetery, I never ever stopped the ghusl except in this place and this incident in this story. So what is the story? He says that I, as usual, received a call. There is a dead person. Please come give a ghusl. I went all the way giving the ghusl. With me inside, there were two sons. And the father is dead. And I'm giving ghusl to the person. Everything is normal. Nothing unusual. While I'm giving ghusl and the two sons in the room helping me, giving me stuff, what I need, suddenly I hear that someone is not knocking the door, someone is breaking the door, literally breaking the door. And in Arabic, they are saying, "Iftah al-bab, iftah al-bab, iftah al-bab, la akasir al-bab," which means open the door, otherwise I will break the door. So the Sheikh says, who's this person and why he is shouting and he is, you know, trying to kick and break the door. So the person, the two sons, they says, "Ya Sheikh, please, please don't open the door. He's our big brother." So the Sheikh Abbas says, "Well, if he's your big brother, he's supposed to be here with the father, with your, all of you." He says, "Ya Sheikh, it's a long story. Please, please don't open the door. Continue." So I said, "I will not get into this. You know, maybe family problems." I start giving the ghusl, but that person outside, he was almost, you know, getting crazy, and he's acting in a crazy way. And not only that, he literally broke the door, literally almost about break the door. So the Sheikh says, like, what is this? Why are you doing this to the two sons? They says, "Ya Sheikh, please continue. At the end, the Sheikh, because he got bothered and disturbed by knocking the door, breaking the door, kicking the door, the Sheikh says, "I will go and open the door." He went to open the door. And the moment he opened the door, the big son, the eldest son, he pushes the door along with Sheikh Abbas. And he goes and he says, the father is almost done. And he was covered with kafan, covered with head to toe with the shroud. The Sheikh says, "Wallahi, this person went inside and his mouth was filled with spit. He opened the shroud of his father and with the mouth full of spit, he spit on his father's face." Sheikh Abbas says, "Wallahi, after I saw this, I couldn't continue. I couldn't continue that. How come a son do this to his father while he is dead, while he is on the bathtub? He's dead. He's just about to go in his grave. So what happened? What kind of anger and grudge the son is having towards the father that he do this kind of act? Coming all the way, mouth full of spit, takes out the shroud and spits on his father's face. Subhanallah." The Sheikh says, "I couldn't continue my ghusl. And I left." And then later on, because as usual and as always, Sheikh Abbas will not let all these things and all these incidents just to go like this, you know, just to pass through. No. He have to go and check and go and sit with the kids and sit with the family members and know why, what is this? So after the Sheikh goes to the funeral or to the house of the, you know, these people for condolences and whatsoever, he realized the mistake that everyone involved in. Again, I would like to remind myself and you, my brothers and sisters. Fathers, be careful. The one who is married, you as a husband, be careful. And wife, also be careful. And all of you should fear Allah subhanahu wa ta'ala. What happened? Father, may Allah have mercy on him. What he did, Allah Almighty blessed him with a little bit of wealth. What he did, he was very happy. He's having few lands and some property here and there and some farms here and there. So he collected some money and he built a building, 4 stories, 4 floors. And he called all his sons and he says, come, you and your wife stay in the flats. In each floor, there is a flat

0: Ground floor. He says, okay, inshallah, hadir. I obey you, my father. He stayed in the ground floor where there are definitely a certain flat and the flat for the father, a separate flat or an apartment for the eldest son and his wife and everything.
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0: Now, see, here's the problem. The father is old, the mother is old, the husband is going to work. Who is at home? The wife. Now, every time the father says, oh, my daughter, which is the daughter-in-law, but he's calling her my daughter, can you please make tea for me? Can you please make coffee for me every maybe sometime in the morning? Can you please make breakfast for me? Can you do this? Can you do that? From the other side, the mother, hey, can you please come and help me to wear my clothes? Can you please help me to comb my hair? Can you please help me to do this? Can you please take my clothes and wash it? So she is working, but she is not liking the wife. End of the day, when the husband comes, she is complaining and complaining. Your father did this, your mother did this, your father did this, and your mother did this. Your father is asking me for this and that, and your mother is commanding me and telling me to do this and that. Day by day by day, the son become really fed up and he start hating his own father and mother because of the wife. And you can see where the mistake is coming from. And in this case, everyone have to have patience. But anyways, she start charging the husband towards the mother and father. He got upset after few months and then he decided to leave. And he left. He left. He took his wife and he left and he took an apartment for rent and he start living there. Now, because he was the eldest son, he was the support of the father. And this is every father looks up to his, you know, the first son. The father become really sad. The father completely, his heart got broken. And here was the mistake of the father as well. So the mistake of the wife complaining every and each thing to the husband. The problem and the mistake of the husband that, you know, listening to the wife and then going and leaving the house. And the mistake of the father that what he did. He get all his sons and daughters. He says, come here, except the elder one. And he says, since I'm alive, this is what I would like to do. I want to gift my land to my small son. I want to give another farm to another son. I want to give this and that property to my daughter. I want to give that little bit of business that I'm doing. And he distributed as a hadiyah, as a gift, to all his sons and daughters except the elder one. So definitely this was a mistake. And after that he died. And when that happened, the elder son get nothing. Each and every person, they have, you know, the property, and the father dies leaving behind him nothing, and the elder son will get nothing at the end. So this was the mistake of the father, and that was the mistake of the son to leave the house, and the mistake of the wife to complain day and night. My brothers and sisters, we don't want to be among those who disrespect and disobey our parents or our father-in-law and mother-in-law. Regardless, now they have right upon us or no, and we have right upon them or no. Regardless, it's just a temporary thing. Allah subhanahu wa ta'ala will bring khair to whosoever. All you have to do is go back to Allah subhanahu wa ta'ala and deal with the family matters with sabr, with hikmah, and go ask the people of knowledge. As Allah says, فَاسْأَلُوا أَهْلَ الذِّكْرِ إِن كُنْتُمْ لَا تَعْلَمُونَ. Go and ask the people of knowledge if you do not know. I ask Allah subhanahu wa ta'ala to make us among those who always go back to Allah subhanahu wa ta'ala. And I ask Allah subhanahu wa ta'ala to make us among those who obey and respect our parents until we die and meet Allah subhanahu wa ta'ala. Ameen ya Rabbil Alameen. The time is up, and inshaAllah ta'ala we will continue in the next episode. Until then, take care of yourself and your family members. السلام عليكم ورحمة الله وبركاته.

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1: 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This hadith was narrated by Abu Huraira radiallahu anhu. It can be found in Sahih Bukhari and Muslim. The Prophet sallallahu alayhi wasallam tells us to stay away from the things that he has prohibited and to do the things that he has commanded to the best of our ability. This hadith also shows us that following the sunnah of Rasulullah sallallahu alayhi wasallam is of as equal importance as following the commands of Allah subhanahu wa ta'ala in the Quran. In fact, Allah subhanahu wa ta'ala commands us in the Quran to obey His messenger. He says, وَمَا أَتَاكُمُ الرَّسُولُ فَخُذُوهُ وَمَا نَهَاكُمْ عَنْهُ فَانْتَهُوا. Take what the messenger of Allah gives you and refrain from doing things which he prohibits. This hadith also shows us that the halal and haram can also be legislated by Rasulullah sallallahu alayhi wasallam, because ultimately he is the one receiving the instructions from Allah subhanahu wa ta'ala. We notice from this hadith that the messenger of Allah mentions staying away from the prohibitions before mentioning that we should do what he has commanded us to do. That is to emphasize the importance of abandoning the haram in all aspects of life. And that is something that is possible, and it should be prioritized if we want to move forward. It is actually not so difficult. All we need to do is leave the major sins. That might sound difficult, but remember that the major sins are actually only very few in number, and they can actually be counted. As for the actions which are permissible in Islam, they are countless. Therefore, leaving those things in obedience to Allah and His Messenger is easy, because there are many alternatives. For example, yes, Allah subhanahu wa ta'ala has forbidden alcohol, but as an alternative, we have a wide variety of other drinks which are permissible, like fruit juice, milk, water, tea, coffee, and the list goes on and on. Another example of what is prohibited, or more specifically, what Rasulullah sallallahu alayhi wasallam himself has prohibited, is libasul hariri wa dhahabi lirrijal. A man cannot wear silk or gold, but as an alternative, he can wear anything else that is permissible, and he can choose out of a variety of different clothings. Therefore, the percentage of what is forbidden in Islam is actually very, very small compared to what is allowed. And because of that, it is very possible to stay away from the haram. In fact, it is actually not that difficult at all. But our hearts need to be attached to Allah subhanahu wa ta'ala. As for the righteous actions which the Messenger of Allah sallallahu alayhi wa sallam instructed us with, some of it is obligatory and some of it is recommended. And since there are so many things in the sunnah to learn, Allah subhanahu wa ta'ala has not burdened us with having to fulfill everything. That is why the Prophet sallallahu alayhi wa sallam said, فَأْتُوا مِنْهُ مَا اسْتَطَعْتُمْ. Do as much of it as you can. Don't burden yourself. Rather, focus on what is obligatory and then slowly progress by adding extra voluntary acts. This hadith is showing us how easy it is to practice Islam. We are only commanded to do what we can. So, for example, even though we are supposed to stand up while we pray, if something is preventing us from standing, like an injury, then we are not held accountable if we have to sit and pray. Because the Prophet sallallahu alayhi wasallam said, فَأْتُوا مِنْهُ مَا اسْتَطَعْتُمْ. Do what you can to the best of your ability. So basically, to summarize, if we truly love Allah subhanahu wa ta'ala, we should also have the intention to obey the teachings of His Messenger. This can be achieved by studying the sciences of hadith and learning their explanations, just like we are doing now. Because Allah subhanahu wa ta'ala, He says in the Quran, قُلْ إِن كُنْتُمْ تُحِبُّونَ اللَّهَ فَاتَّبِعُونِي يُحْبِبُكُمُ اللَّهُ وَيَغْفِرْ لَكُمْ ذُنُوبَكُمْ وَاللَّهُ غَفُورٌ رَحِيمٌ. Allah subhanahu wa ta'ala is addressing Muhammad sallallahu alayhi wa sallam. He said, say to them, O Muhammad, if you truly love Allah, then follow me. Allah will love you and forgive you your sins. And Allah subhanahu wa ta'ala is the most forgiving, the most merciful. We ask Allah subhanahu wa ta'ala to make us of those who are sincere in obeying the commandments of the Messenger of Allah to the best of our ability. We'll see you in the next hadith. Wassalamu alaikum wa rahmatullahi wa barakatuh.
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6: Richard didn't want to die, but he couldn't stop himself. 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That didn't kill him either, but his internal organs carried on traveling until they hit his ribcage, and his lungs were punctured, and the main artery from his heart was torn. And that's what killed Richard.

Assalamu alaikum, my munchkins and munchkinettes, mans and manzesses, little ones and big ones out there in the wonderful world of Radioland. Welcome once again to the amazing Kids Round Show with, of course, me, your host, Khalil Muhammad. Hope you guys are having a great day so far. Yes, no, whatever the case is, I'm sure we can change your mood. Inshallah, that is our ambition, to make sure you guys have a lovely afternoon. So hold tight, here comes the Kids Round Show.

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12: Hold on, sorry I'm late, guys. 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
10: The alarm! 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
10: I know

Assalamu alaikum wa rahmatullahi wa barakatuh, guys. Welcome once again to the Fabulous Kids Round Show with, of course, me, your Khalil Muhammad. As usual, we've got the usual goodies that are usually very good and you guys usually like it. Is that usual? I think it is usual, and I hope as usual you guys will join me for the next hour or so here on the Fabulous Kids Round Show. So sit down, put your feet up, get a nice cup of cocoa and chill out with us here on the Kids Round Show.

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Mashallah, what a beautiful, beautiful nasheed. I love these nasheed artists. They're absolutely doing a fantastic job for our youth and for all of us out there, inshallah, making us remember Allah subhanahu wa ta'ala and his mighty messenger, Prophet Muhammad sallallahu alayhi wa sallam. Right, let's get back into more.

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1: And it is not until the filth of nationalism, love of self, anger, uncontrollable anger with each other, until that leaves us, we cannot expect the help from Allah subhanahu wa ta'ala.
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0: Make your intention clear right from the heart.
1: And another successful show under the belt, mashallah, guys. I hope you're enjoying the show as much as we are. We take a lot of time to make sure we try and refine our shows and make them very special and entertaining and beneficial for you guys out there as well. So we really hope you're enjoying it. Listen, the sad moment of the day has come around where we have to say bye-bye, bye-bye, assalamu alaikum, and goodbye to you. Listen, guys, make sure you check us out tomorrow and the day after that and the day after that and the day after that as well, where we've got more features, more excitement just for you guys. Until then, take care of yourselves. Speak to you soon. Assalamu alaikum.

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13: Have you heard this kind of logic even today? I know this is true, but I can't do anything. My hands are tied. I have to keep my mouth shut because in sometimes in our, even in the, forget non-Muslims, even among Muslims, in the family, there's some open injustice happening against the word of Allah. And then in private, you say, I know what uncle is doing is messed up. I know what my dad is doing is messed up. I know what my brother is doing is messed up. I know this is messed up. Why don't you say, I can't say anything. You know how the family is. Abkam. La aqdiru ala shay. I can't do anything. I can't say anything. And how did Allah describe these people? Like an instrument that no longer serves its purpose. It's like Allah is describing with the subtle language, these Quraysh are like remarkable creations of Allah that were designed originally to be sharp. They're supposed to execute the will of Allah, like the knife executes the will of the master, but they've turned into these dull instruments, so they are no good. Now what happens to dull instruments? Well, in another parable we already covered in Surah Ar-Ra'd, we saw, فَأَمَّا الزَّبَدْ فَيَذْهَبُ جُفَاءً, right? The froth gets washed away. What happens to the knife that doesn't cut? It gets tossed away. It gets done away with, you know? And there's a warning explicitly in the Qur'an multiple times, of yudhibkum, in yasha yudhibkum. If he wants, he could do away with all of you. He could just get rid of you. He doesn't need you. He doesn't need you. This is the warning being given by way of that parable. So now, if you look at the next part of this analogy, and that is, أَيْنَمَا يُوَجِّهُ لَا يَأْتِ بِخَيْرٍ. Remember the analogy that the master, whichever task he sends him to, he can't do anything? Remember that part? Well, what did Allah do with these people, these Quraysh, that were acting like a blunt instrument? Allah explained Himself. Allah introduced Himself in the Fatiha. Allah reminded them or explained what Yawm al-Qiyamah is in Surah Al-Zilzal. Then they don't understand? Let me point them in a different direction. Let me explain it again in Surah Al-Adiyat. Let me explain it in Surah Al-Haqqa. Oh, they're not understanding what happens to nations that rebel against me? Let me give them Surah Al-Qalam, Surah Al-Haqqa, Surah Al-Mulk, Surah. And the same message is they're being pointed in this direction, in this direction, in this direction, in this. If you don't understand this ayah, maybe this ayah will make sense to you. Maybe this one will make sense to you. Maybe this one will make sense to you. وَكَذَلِكَ نُصَرِّفُ الْآيَاتِ. That is how we keep alternating the ayat. Literally, the ayah, يُوَجِّهُكَ. It points you in a different direction. Every ayah is pointing you in this direction, then in this direction, then in this direction. Maybe if this didn't make sense, then this will make sense, then this will make sense. I'm experienced as a teacher. And I really appreciate this analogy from a teaching perspective. Sometimes you have a student who's like kallun ala al-ustad. He's like a like there's a student, you're a math teacher, you're trying to explain 2 multiplied by 3 equals 6, and the student goes, huh? And you say 2 multiplied by 3 equals, huh? Okay. 1 2 1 2 1, 2. How many? 1, 2, 3, 4, 5, 6. He goes, huh? I'm like, okay, let's try this again. I'm going to give you 2 Kit Kats. Here's 2 more Kit Kats. Has 2 multiplied by 3. And he keeps going, huh? What? Huh? And you come up with ways to explain 2 multiplied by 3 one way, another way, another way, another way, another way. And this guy's at the end of it all like, maybe you're just not a good teacher. Right. You know what that teacher is doing? That, by the way, that teacher is definitely not from Pakistan. Okay, because the teacher in Pakistan would be like 2 multiplied by what was I going to say? You tell me. What was I going to say? Onipata. Let me give you. There's educational therapy. You should know the answer before the question is asked, right? So, but the point I'm trying to make is that a teacher who goes out of his way to explain one thing, then explain it again, then explain it again, then explain it again, and the student is acting dumber and dumber and dumber and dumber. Quran is coming. It's not explaining some complicated concept. It's a very straightforward way of thinking. And it's profoundly rational and profoundly appealing to the soul also. It's spiritually appealing, it's intellectually appealing, all at the same time. It's not some convoluted philosophy. And so Allah explains it, then He explains it again, then He explains it again. Now, anybody who's been in the teaching profession, at some point you say, these people are not worth explaining. They need a different kind of education. Right? And there were nations before, who acted like they don't understand. And Allah has taught them a different way before. Allah has taught them a different way before. But Allah decided to teach the Quraysh with so much rahmah that even when they were refusing to learn, Allah would teach them again and teach them again, more surahs, more surahs, more surahs. You read the Quran now, you're like, why is there so much repetition? I don't understand. Just appreciate what Allah was doing for 13 years. 13 years! If you look at the concepts in the Meccan Qur'an, 2/3 of the Qur'an, the concepts in the Meccan Qur'an, you can fit on 2 pages. But those concepts are being reviewed for 13 years. This is when you understand Ar-Rahman wa 'allama al-Qur'an. Is as extra kind of rahmah, the one who taught the Quran. Because if anybody else was teaching, the teacher's patience runs out. And then there's another kind of teaching. You know? Then there's physical education, right? PT. Right? So now Allah describes this on the one hand. Any direction He puts him in, لا يأتي بخير. No matter what direction He points him in, no good comes of it. Allah points to His signs in creation, He doesn't want to ponder them. Allah points him to look within himself, doesn't want to ponder that. Allah points him to look at the ruins of history, learn from that, doesn't want to think about that. Even before the coming of revelation, the signs were all around him, the signs were deep inside his conscience, inside of his fitrah. سَنُرِيهِمْ آيَاتِنَا فِي الْآفَاقِ وَفِي أَنفُسِهِمْ حَتَّى يَتَبَيِّنَ لَهُمْ أَنَّهُ الْحَقِّ. We'll show them our signs in the skies, inside themselves, until it'll become clear that it's true. The lessons are being taught in every possible way. أَيْنَمَا يُوَجِّهُ لا يأتي بخير, doesn't bring about any good. It's interesting, the word Mawla also has the meaning of protection. And it's like the one protecting you is the one you are rejecting, and you're of no service to them, but they're the ones offering you protection, they're the one taking care of you. Now let's come to the flip side. The flip side, Allah says, can this person be equal to somebody who commands to good? من يأمر بالعدل. Now you'll appreciate يأمر بالعدل. You know, the one who could have spoken up about the wrong that's happening and decided to be quiet for political reasons, economic reasons, social reasons, cowardice reasons, is being contrasted with the useful slave of Allah. Who's useful to Allah? Unlike any other slave owner, any other master, they put you to work for their own benefit. And Allah wants to put you to work so you can enforce justice in the world for the benefit of others. Because al-amr bil-adl, La yufiduk, yufidul akharin. When you command to good, it doesn't benefit you, it benefits others. That's the whole point of it, is benefiting others. Look at the previous, right before this ayah, the ayah we did yesterday. What did the slave of Allah do? The useful servant of Allah. مَنْ رَزَقْنَاهُ مِنَّا رِزْقًا حَسَنًا فَهُوَ يُنْفِقُ مِنْهُ. He spends from the money Allah gave them. He benefits others. That time he was benefiting others with his charity. Now he's benefiting others by commanding, instructing, advising people to be just, to be fair. And this is actually Allah's way of contrasting two things. Someone who doesn't stand by justice to Allah, is actually someone who's stupid, who doesn't know how to think, who doesn't speak up, who is incapable of any good, who doesn't matter which direction you point him, no good will ever come from them because they can't speak up for what's right. Because the contrast is being made. By contrast, now the definition on the, because opposite things are contrasted. What's one side? One side is, well, this is, you know, أَبْكَمْ لَا يَقْدِرُ عَلَى شَيْءٍ كَلٌّ عَلَى مَوْلَاهِ أَيْنَّمَا يُوَجِّهُ لَا يَأْتِ بِخَيْرٍ. Four items. He's mute and thoughtless, then he's incapable, then whichever direction, or he's a burden and a blunt instrument, no longer a useful instrument, and whatever direction you put them in, no good comes of them. These were the four criticisms. And on the one hand, what's the one, you know, accolade? What's the one praise? Commands to good. Stands by what's right. That's all. يَأْمُرُ بِالْعَدْلِ. By putting these two as opposites, it's as if Allah is saying, if you don't stand by what's right, then that's what you are. Then all of those four criticisms apply to you. And this is Allah's way of saying the who is the useful servant to Allah? Who's the useful servant to Allah? مَنْ يَأْمُرُ بِالْعَدْلِ. مَنْ يَأْمُرُ بِالْعَدْلِ. Anybody who will open up, who will command to justice. The first application of that is to the Rasul himself, sallallahu alayhi wa sallam, and that's to anybody who accepted his call. They weren't quiet. This was actually the problem. They weren't just silently accepting Islam. They were accepting Islam, and the Quran they were learning, they were also spreading. The message they were learning, they were also speaking up openly about, right? And this represented a huge problem. If enough of this message spreads, then shirk will be challenged. Don't think about shirk in simplistic terms. Shirk in simplistic terms is just the idols. It's more complicated than the idols. Those people, those rich and powerful people, they're way too smart to worship idols. Behind those idols are the real idols. And the real idols are money, status, and power. Those are the real idols that are behind the wooden idols and the stone idols. That's why the Quraysh don't want those idols destroyed. They already know those idols are nothing. They already know that. Even when they pray in their own false way, الَّذِينَ هُمْ يُرَاءُونَ, Quran says, they're just doing it to show off. There's just a show they put on in front of people. They don't have a religion. Their religion is money, status, power. Those are their gods. Those are their gods. And all of those, if you want to put three of them together, the word for that in the Quran is hawa, actually. Hawa includes the desire for money, for status, and for power. All three. And Allah says, أَرَأَيْتَ مَنِ اتَّخَذَ إِلَاهَهُ هَوَاهُ. Did you see someone who makes their God into their hawa? That's actually the concept. And now standing against those who are hungry for money, status, and power will always do injustice. Because the only way they can gather more money than everybody else is by injustice. The only way they can gather more power and keep power, and the only way they can have more status than everybody else is injustice. What's the opposite of injustice? Justice. مَنْ يَأْمُرُ بِالْعَدْلِ. That's the flip side. That's the useful servant to Allah. And that, so now Allah is actually describing the objective. And the first fairness, first of all, the first fairness is to Allah Himself. The first unfairness they've done is to Allah by putting idols around the haram. But beyond that is the service to all of humanity. You know, it's interesting, when you command to justice, you speak out against injustice, and you speak out for justice in any society even now. Imagine there's a journalist who called out some corrupt politician in some country. Usually, what happens to that journalist? He's either killed, he disappears, or he suddenly had a heart attack at the age of 23, right? Or we don't know what happened to him, or something or the other happens. Why? Because speaking out for justice is actually risking your life. Is risking your life. Now it's interesting because there's a phrase in the Quran, وَجَاهِدُوا بِأَمْوَالِكُمْ وَأَنفُسِكُمْ. Make jihad with your money and yourselves. If you look at these two ayat, the previous ayah was, مَنْ رَزَقْنَاهُ مِنَّا رِزْقًا حَسَنًا فَهُوَ يُنْفِقُ مِنْهُ. He spends from it. That was jihad with money. And in this ayah, يَأْمُرُ بِالْعَدْلِ, what's that? Jihad bin nafs. 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Like the same and this is actually one of the ways Allah does tasrif of ayat, right? He'll explain a concept briefly, then He'll open it up, like a seed that opens up into multiple flowers. That's what He's doing in this absolutely beautiful ayah. So He says, now here's the last thing. مَنْ يَأْمُرُ بِالْعَدْلِ وَهُوَ عَلَىٰ صِرَاطٍ مُسْتَقِيمٍ. And he is on a straight path. That's the last part of the phrasing. This phrasing also is, if you stick with the analogy of having a servant who's useless, the most useful servant is the one you can trust the most. Which means, forget slaves, think about employees. How many people here are business owners? If you're a business owner, okay, nobody owns a business, mashallah. This is a great community. You're all working, making somebody else money. Own some businesses. Okay, so the point, when you own a business, the best kind of employee you can have is an employee, number one, you can trust, and number two, they're capable. They're good at the job, and they're trustworthy. Even if one of these is missing, forget it. Maybe they're really trustworthy, but they're terrible at the job. No point. Or they are really good at the job, but you don't what? إِنَّ خَيْرَ مَنِ اسْتَأْجَرْتَ الْقَوِيِّ الْأَمِينَ. Right? The best you can hire in Surah Al-Qasas is the one who's strong, meaning capable to do the job, and the one you can trust. Now imagine if you have someone who's capable. First of all, the first parable was someone who's not capable. Right? They're not capable. But if you have someone who is capable and you can trust them, the more capable they are and the more trustworthy they are, the more you make them independent, the less instruction you give them. If you're going to hire them to take care of the restaurant, you can go for vacation, you're not worried because the guy you hired is two things, capable and trustworthy. Now you can actually have a vacation. You don't have to keep checking back. If one of those two things is missing, you got to keep checking the webcam. You got to keep checking the security camera. You got to keep checking and texting. And you got to keep finding out if anything's wrong because one of those two things is missing. You understand? But when someone is a capable servant, then they can act the way the boss would have acted. In the Quran, Allah is the one who commands to good. Allah is the one who commands to good. But in this parable, I would argue, it's the servant that's commanding to good. He's executing the will of Allah. Allah himself, إِنَّ اللَّهَ يَأْمُرُ بِالْعَدْلِ. Allah is the one who commands to justice. But in this parable, it's the servant who's commanding to justice. تَأْمُرُونَ بِالْمَعْرُوفِ وَتَنْهَوْنَ عَنِ الْمُنْكَرِ. It's you. You become the instrument of God's intent. Allah intends justice to happen in this world. Allah commanded it in His book, but you're executing it. You're the one who's actually acting it out. And Allah has trusted you with it. This is an amanah Allah has given you. And how can someone be trusted with that if they're not doing it themselves? They're not trustworthy themselves. They're capable of commanding to justice. And how is Allah showing that this person is trustworthy? وَهُوَ عَلَىٰ صِرَاطٍ مُسْتَقِيمٍ. They're walking a straight path themselves. So they're not just telling you to be just, they're just themselves. They're living it. They're walking on this journey. Then there's this analogy of, just imagine someone walking on a path. When you walk on a path, doesn't that mean you're on a journey? And when you're on a journey, you're going to experience and encounter unexpected things, isn't it? You're going to encounter unexpected things. And the farther you get from your journey, the farther away you are from your boss. So you can do anything and your boss will not know because he sent you on a journey and he has no way of observing what you're doing. He's trusted you to go on this journey. In the case of the servant of Allah, they walk on this long journey illustrating, that indicates actually, because the most trusted servants will be given the biggest tasks and the most independent tasks. And putting someone on a journey is a highly independent task. Imagine in the worldly sense, somebody's been handed a bunch of goods, expensive goods, and they're being sent to another nation altogether. If he's not trustworthy, he can take all those goods, sell them and disappear, move to another country. He could do that. Or he could sell some of those goods for a higher price, but tell the boss he sold them for a cheaper price and keep some of the money for himself. Or he could sell it and say he got robbed. He could lie. Anything can happen when he's on a journey, right? If you look at the previous example, that guy, the first servant, is not even capable of even a small task, so there's not even a question about him being sent to a journey. But the second one is being praised so much that not only does he command to good, and he himself stays on task, he stays on the journey himself, he does exactly what he's told, and if he sees somebody else veering off the path, he even corrects them. فَهُوَ عَلَىٰ صِرَاطٍ مُسْتَقِيمٍ. So it's a remarkable parable to describe, in the end, not just a comparison between these two servants. Now I'll come to the concluding portion. There's two things I want you to take away from this parable. One of them is, the Quraysh felt like they are the masters. And by the end of this parable, it's as if Allah is telling them, actually, you're the useless slaves. The truth of it is, you're the useless slaves. And they felt that they have power. And they're the ones being described as, لَا يَقْدِرُ عَلَىٰ شَيْءٍ. And they felt that their way of life and their society and their culture is great. And they have to preserve it. And Allah says, no matter what direction I put you in, no good comes from you. You have no good in you. Like they're being called out, it's being flipped on them. And the one they criticized, the Muslims that they were criticizing, Allah says, these are the only people that are actually on the right track. Not only are they on the right track, they're so capable, they're not just in control over themselves, they're enforcing justice beyond themselves too. They're commanding justice beyond themselves too. So Allah, it looks like Allah took the people who are apparently weak and He described them as powerful. And the people who are apparently powerful and He described them as weak. And this is actually one of the great messages of the Quran. The people that are standing by the truth, it doesn't matter if they look politically, socially, and financially weak. They're in a position of power. And the people that are standing by batil, and they're remaining silent about injustices, by the way, we're living through a time where a lot of politicians, a lot of celebrities, a lot of notable people, they are deliberately remaining silent over the genocide that's happening in front of our eyes because their career is at line. Or on the line, or they're not going to get the next movie contract, or they're going to lose their donor contributions for the next election, or whatever. So they know they have to remain abgam, la yaqdiru ala shay. And in private, they'll say, we feel really bad for what's happening. We just wanted to let you know that personally, I feel really, really sad, and it's hurting me. I just wanted to let you know that there are different, you know, there's political constraints, you understand. Politics is complicated. So they'll call you and tell you they're abkam and la yaqdiru ala shay. and Allah saying, yes, you are, and you're a burden on humanity, and you're a burden, you're a useless servant. وَهُوَ كَلٌّ عَلَى مَوْلَاهُ. There's no good that will ever come from you. You can be delusional about some good you do. There's no good that comes from you. So even their false attribution of good to themselves is being washed away by this remarkable example. So he says, "من يأمر بالعدل وهو على صراط مستقيم." The final reminder of this that I'll share with you is that not only did Allah flip this on its head, it's Allah saying, "You're the ones that are a burden, and therefore the implication is just like a tool, a knife that doesn't cut, it gets thrown away. You are going to be removed from power." Because that is what a master does when he has a useless tool. قُلْ لِلَّذِينَ كَفَرُوا سَتُغْلَبُونَ وَتُحْشَرُونَ إِلَى جَهَنَّمَ. Tell the disbelievers, it openly got said later in Medina, tell those who have done kufr, you will be dominated and you will be herded towards Jahannam. You are going to be removed. You know? قَدْ عَلِمْنَا مَا تَنْقُصُ الْأَرْضُ مِنْهُمْ. We know how much the earth is taking away from them. فَقَدْ نَنْقُصُهَا مِنْ أَطْرَافِهَا. Allah says, the sphere of influence of the Quraysh is getting smaller and smaller. Their borders are getting, they're shrinking. As the seerah continues, the almighty thought of themselves as the almighty Quraysh are becoming shrinked and more shrinked and more shrinked in their sphere of power. That's Allah's plan. And that plan of Allah, in very succinct language, He's just kind of dropped it in this really beautiful example. But at the end of it, there's a humbling message. And the humbling message is, who knows? Who knows that they are a useful servant of Allah? And who knows that they are useless before Allah? Allah adds, وَلِلَّهِ غَيْبُ السَّمَوَاتِ وَالْأَرْضِ. Allah alone owns the unseen of the skies and the earth. That's the very next ayah. Allah knows. And then, if you are a useless servant, then you should be removed. And Allah says, وَمَا أَمْرُ السَّاعَةِ إِلَّا كَلَمْحِ الْبَصَرِ. And the decision of the final hour is nothing like the blink of an eye, is nothing but the blink of an eye. In other words, Allah will deal with you in His own way, and don't think it's so far. It's so quick, it can happen like the blink of an eye. And then He says, look at this last part. أَوْ هُوَ أَقْرَبُ, or it's even closer. إِنَّ اللَّهَ عَلَى كُلِّ شَيْءٍ قَدِيرٍ. It is Allah, in fact, who is in complete control over everything. You notice in the previous ayah we saw the useless servant has no control over anything. لَا يَقْدِرُ عَلَى شَيْءٍ. And immediately contrasted with إِنَّ اللَّهَ عَلَى كُلِّ شَيْءٍ قَدِيرٍ. Subhanallah. I know it's time's up, but I'll share one more thing with you. One more, quick. It's going to be quick. The servant who's useless, not capable of anything, right? You know who's also useless? I know it sounds bad, but a baby. Why am I saying a baby's useless? Because a baby's incapable of anything. You have to take care of the baby. The baby can't take care of you. The baby can't clean itself. The baby can't feed itself. The baby doesn't know anything. The baby can't speak. You can speak to the baby. The baby can't communicate to you. Is he crying because he's hungry? Is he crying because his stomach hurts? Is he crying because he needs to poop? You don't know why he's crying. You don't, nothing. Kind of like the abgam problem. Look at the next ayah. وَاللَّهُ أَخْرَجَكُم مِّن بُطُونِ أُمَّهَاتِكُمْ لَا تَعْلَمُونَ شَيْئًا. Allah is the one who brought you out of the bellies of your mothers not knowing anything. وَجَعَلَ لَكُمُ السَّمْعَ وَالْأَبْصَارَ وَالْأَفْئِدَةَ لَعَلَّكُمْ تَشْكُرُونَ. And he put in place for you listening and eyes and hearts so you can all be grateful. So he did that for you. So he made you useful. If he created you useful, why are you acting useless? That's the message of these ayat. May Allah Azza wa Jalla help us internalize these beautiful parables and make us useful servants to Him. Barakallahu li wa lakum fil Qur'an al-Hakim wa nafa'ani wa iyyakum bil ayat wa dhikr al-Hakim. Assalamu alaikum wa rahmatullahi ta'ala wa barakatuh. Assalamu alaikum everyone. There are almost 50,000 students around the world that are interested, on top of the students we have, in studying the Quran and its meanings and being able to learn that and share that with family and friends. And they need sponsorships, which is not very expensive. So if you can help sponsor students on Bayina TV, please do so and visit our sponsorship page. I appreciate it so much and pray that Allah gives our mission success and we're able to share the meanings of the Quran and the beauty of it the world over.
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13: So the parable that I'm leaving you off with is actually ayah number 92 of Surah An-Nahl. So you notice that there have been a number of parables in Surah An-Nahl. So it's one of the unique features and qualities of Surah An-Nahl. And this parable is unlike pretty much any other parable in the Quran in terms of the painting that it depicts. وَلَا تَكُونُوا كَالَّتِي نَقَضَتْ غَزْلَهَا. Don't become like the woman who broke apart or untied her spindle. Now, many of you might not know what a spindle is and what that means, so let me try and explain to you in simple language. You can look this up on YouTube. If you look up spindle and ancient spindle and wool, you'll find the imagery that it's talking about, but I'll try to describe it in words to you. So they want to make wool from a sheep, right? So they shave the fur or the wool off of the sheep, and it's just a bunch of fluffy stuff, like clouds, right? It's like cotton candy type looking thing, right? So what they do then is they have this metal device that's got a hook on top, and it spins, and it's got a weight. So they hook some of that fluffy cloud into it, and they let it hang. And once it hangs, it starts pulling down on the cloud and forming a little bit of a string. Then they spin it, so the wool starts spinning and getting stronger. And little by little, the patch of wool is starting to turn into a string. And because the more string it starts producing, the lower, this thing is called the spindle. In Arabic, we call it a ghazal. A ghazal. So the lower the ghazal gets, the longer the spindle gets, the longer the thread gets, the lower it's getting to the ground. Now you can't use it anymore because it's already touching the ground. So what they do with the way they make the spindle is you wrap the string around the ghazal, around the spindle. So you can keep spinning it and keep producing more and more and more of the yarn, more and more of the wool, right? And that's the ancient way. Of course, later on machinery came and there was mechanical ways of doing this, but this was a skilled technique that people used to use to produce basically wool string, right? Which is then going to be used to make mats. It's going to be used in huts. It's going to be used in producing warm clothes. It's going to have multiple functions, right? It's basically their fabric. Right, and that fabric's going to be used for multiple functions. So Allah is saying, don't be like the woman who undid her spindle min ba'di quwwatin, after strength. What that means is after strengthening the wool, because the more it spins, the stronger the thread gets. And she's apparently, the example of the woman being given is very good at making this wool, so the string gets very, very strong. And now it's all wrapped up around the spindle, and after it's all done and it's ready, she starts tearing it. She starts unwrapping it. She starts, and then she, Allah says, "Ankathan," and she breaks it up into smaller ripped fibers. Like she just literally takes this string that took so much work to make, and she starts tearing it open and ripping it open. Okay, and this Allah says, "Don't be like this woman." Now this sounds like a crazy lady, right? Quite literally, it's like this lady who's like, you know, this is not an example of knitting, but imagine some lady who's knitting, some old crazy woman, and then she's like, "Ah!" and she starts tearing it up. Right? And then she starts knitting it again and then ripping it up again. Right? This is psychotic behavior, right? But this is not about the knitting, this is about creating this spindle or doing this really crafty work, and at the end of that crafty work, undoing all of it. But that's not the entirety of the ayah. That's the entirety of the parable, but not the entirety of the ayah. And we're gonna try to contextualize what this image represents, what are we learning from it, right? So let's finish the rest of the ayah in translation. تَتَّخِذُونَ أَيْمَانَكُمْ دَخَلًا بَيْنَكُمْ You people, all of you, take your oaths as a means of creating deception among each other. I'll say that again. You take your oaths, meaning you swear by something, and you use that oath that you swore by as a means to deceive each other. دَخَلًا بَيْنِكُمْ And دَخَل here is being used in the meaning of غِش and غِل. And I'll explain that when the time comes. That's still not the entire ayah. Why do you take these oaths and deceive each other? أَن تَكُونَ أُمَّةٌ هِيَ أَرْبَى مِنْ أُمَّةٍ So that one group can become in a higher position or become loftier or more powerful or more in some way than another group. So one group can become enhanced above another group. And then Allah says, إِنَّمَا يَبْلُوكُمُ اللَّهُ بِهِ It is Allah, that it's only the fact that Allah is testing you by means of it. Meaning by means of this oath or this opportunity. وَلَيُبَيِّنَنَّ لَكُمْ يَوْمَ الْقِيَامَةِ And absolutely, He swears by it that He will clarify to all of you on the day of resurrection, مَا كُنْتُمْ فِيهِ تَخْتَلِفُونَ In all of the things that you were disagreeing with. So at face value, this seems like a pretty obscure statement. We started off with, don't be like a woman who undoes the spindle and undoes all the threading of the work. Then the next component was, you know, you take your oaths as a means of deception. What in the world does that mean? Then you make this, you do this deception so one group can have more power than the other. Then Allah says, and on judgment day, or Allah is testing you by means of this. And then He says, on, you know, this is all done to test you, and Allah will clarify on judgment day the disagreements you used to have. So it seems like a number of apparently disjointed statements that are all put together inside of one ayah. But we're going to quite we're going to do literally what the image does. In the image, it looks like incoherent fluff of wool, and it turns into a coherent string, and we're going to string all of these concepts together ourselves as we try to understand this ayah. So the first thing I'll do is take you back a little bit to the 80th ayah. This is the 92nd ayah. I'll take you back to the 80th ayah for a moment, where Allah says, "Wallahu ja'ala lakum min buyutikum sakana," that Allah made homes for you, of your homes, He made a way for you to be at peace. "Waja'ala lakum min juludil an'am buyuta," and from the skins of animals and the skins of cattle and, domesticated animals, you were able to make your homes, meaning the walls and the windows and the curtains of your homes, right? تَسْتَخِفُونَهَا يَوْمَ ضَعْنِكُمْ وَيَوْمَ إِقَامَتِكُمْ, and they're very light for you to carry. So they used to create these tents from the fur of the animal or the leather of the animal or whatever, and they were lightweight. And Allah says, they're light enough for you that you can take them when you go on your trips and even when you settle down. So they're using tents and, the khaymah of the ancient Arab world, they're using it as a residential component, and they're also using it on their journey. It's like a mobile home type thing, right? So, يَوْمَ إِقَامَتِكُمْ وَمِنْ أَصْوَافِهَا وَأَوْبَارِهَا وَأَشْعَارِهَا أَثَاثًا وَمَتَاعًا إِلَى حِينٍ, and from the wool and the fur, and the different, the hairs that come out of the animal,

wrath of Allah, we increase them in punishment above and beyond punishment because of the corruption they caused. Now there's some interesting elements here. Those who disbelieved and stopped themselves and stopped others. Sadda is double meaning. Stopped yourself and stopped others. And then the other is, they'll get double punishment because of not their corruption, but the corruption that they caused. So it's not بِمَا كَانُوا يَفْسُدُونَ or يَفْسِدُونَ, it's actually بِمَا كَانُوا يُفْسِدُونَ, it's مُتَعَدِّي. So they're causing corruption. They're kind of, you know, making corruption viral. They're spreading it, right? So this seems like an unrelated ayah, but we're going to see how this all ties together. Now, one last thing. The ayah I wanted to share with you, the one we're talking about with the woman working on the spindle, this is ayah number 92. I'll just start now our actual work from ayah number 91. وَأَوْفُوا بِعَهْدِ اللَّهِ إِذَا عَهَدْتُمْ, and fulfill the promise made with Allah when you've made that promise. The context of this surah is it's one of the late Meccan surahs. Surah An-Nahl is a late Meccan surah. Now why is that important? Because the experience of the Muslims is very different in early Islam in Mecca to late Islam in Mecca. Things have become much more hostile. We are very, very close to Mecca not being livable anymore for Muslims. So there's already an effort to look for an alternative base for Islam and for Muslims to be able to survive. You all are familiar with the attempt to try to find safe haven in Ta'if. You're familiar with that. And eventually Allah opens the door in Medina, right? And at this point, even coming back from Ta'if, Rasulullah sallallahu alaihi wasallam had to seek the protection of a non-Muslim to be able to come back into Mecca, right? So things have become a security threat for Muslims by this time. Things have become very, very difficult by this time. The Arabs have a culture, and in that culture, when you are threatened, when you're in danger, and you're a small group of people, then you seek a wali. You seek something called a wali. This is before Islam. And a wali is someone, if there's a small tribe and they're afraid that the big tribe is going to attack them, they'll go to another tribe and say, hey, we want to be awliya to each other. We'll be wali for each other, which means we'll do business with each other, we'll marry among each other, we'll give each other loans, we'll, you know, exchange ideas, we'll teach your kids, you can teach our kids, we'll do all kinds of stuff together. And if we're ever attacked, we'll defend together. Right? So this became an alliance. Right? They become awliya to each other. This is the kind of thing the United States and Israel is nowadays. Right? They're awliya to each other. This is an example of awliya. وَالَّذِينَ كَفَرُوا بَعْضُهُمْ أَوْلِيَاءُ بَعْضٍ. This is, just so you can understand what awliya means. There's business ties, there's political ties, there's economic ties, there's, you know, all kinds of ties that create this awliya system. But the motivation for the weaker group was, by making this wali, we're going to have some level of protection. We're going to secure ourselves and we're going to put ourselves in a better position. So I want you to keep that in the back of your minds. Now, they've tried to eliminate Islam for almost 13 years now. It's not working. They tried to ridicule the Prophet sallallahu alaihi wasallam. They tried to feel sorry for him, call him crazy. Maybe he's upset, maybe he's possessed, poor guy. He was a good man, but unfortunately these things happened, what can you do? Or maybe somebody did magic on him. Or then maybe no, nobody did magic on him. He's himself the magician, he's the liar, he's the poet. All these allegations came and went, none of them stuck. None of them could work. And Islam keeps moving forward. Then of course came further propaganda, putting pressure on the youth that were becoming Muslim and getting them to feel loyal to their families and getting them to leave Islam and go back to the old way. That wasn't working. Then they noticed that the lower class of society, like the slaves of the society or the poor of the society, many of them were starting to come to Islam, like Bilal came into Islam, for example, right? So when people like that come into Islam, they're like, well, it's not really that big of a problem because this is a religion of poor people, insignificant people, أَرَاذِلُنَا بَادِيَ الرَّأِي, the riffraff, you know, the insignificant population. But then you start seeing people like Hamza radiallahu anhu, or Umar bin al-Khattab radiallahu ta'ala anhu, or Abu Bakr as-Siddiq himself is actually a significant figure himself. Now you're starting to see some pretty serious people in the community also coming towards Islam, and this is not looking good. Because they're not just silently Muslim. They're all becoming vocal advocates and vocal mouthpieces for what the Quran is saying. مَنْ يَأْمُرُ بِالْعَدْلِ, as we saw in the previous parable. So the problem is becoming bigger. I want you to think from the Quraysh perspective. This problem is getting bigger and bigger and bigger, and the open opposition against it is not helping. It's not working. So they tried a new tactic. And I want you to, today is going to require a little bit of cognitive energy. It's our last parable, but it's work.
So I want you to just to stay focused.

0: With me. Towards the end of Makkah, you find a couple of surahs where for the first time the Quran is going to talk about hypocrisy. For the first time the Quran will talk about hypocrisy. Normally we think hypocrisy is a subject in Medina. So just even though hypocrisy is a giant subject in the Quran, the basics you need to understand for this discussion is that the idea of the hypocrite is they come into Islam for some other objective, for another motivation. And they have something to gain other than the pleasure of Allah for being Muslim. Basically, there's an alternative objective. Either they came in with the wrong intention, or they came in with good intention and over time their intention became corrupt. And they have other motivations. That's basically, at a very simplistic level, that's what nifaq is. Now the enemy was not able to take Islam on head on. So one of the things they tried to do is to get some of the people that are in Islam to offer them an alternative. Look, ever since you became Muslim, life has become hard, hasn't it? Your cousins hate you, your brother hates you, your uncle hates you, your mom doesn't talk to you, you've been homeless for 2 years now. You realize that, right? Remember your favorite horse? Your brother's riding it now. It's not you. Remember the girl you were about to marry? She spits at your name now. And they're coming to this guy and they're trying to like, look, life was good, everything was great, and this Islam is the reason there's a problem. We're not saying you become non-Muslim though. We're not saying that. We're just saying that, you know, if your prophet is ever saying something about us or if he's making any kind of plans, you could just let us know. You could just, because we're family too. So maybe, okay, we don't like Islam, but we like you though. We like you. You're one of the good guys. So you're not like the rest of those extremist Muslims. So we want you to understand, like, okay, fine, you're Muslim, but you're also a Qurayshi. We're still family. So you know, you could just help us out a little bit. Take care of your own too. It's not such, we're not asking you to just, oh, forget about God or whatever. Okay, your religion is your religion. We understand. It's completely fine. You can be a good Muslim and be a good citizen of Makkah at the same time, okay? And this is for your own benefit. We're just looking out for you. We care about you as a fellow family member, a fellow Qurayshi citizen. Right? Of course, this used to happen thousands of years, centuries ago. It doesn't happen anymore. So this is, I'm just talking crazy. But anyway, now this person who is in Islam, has been in Islam, is starting to get tempted to switch sides a little, not even openly, just a little bit. Just a little bit. Just spy on your people just a little bit. You know, not full on Fir'aun, just Qarun. Okay? Right? So you could still stay within your people, but then have dual, you know, loyalties. And then there's another kind of believer too. A believer who's starting to, some of this talk is starting to get to him. You know, when you come into Islam in Makkah, life gets hard and it doesn't get easier. It keeps getting harder. It keeps on getting harder and harder. And as it keeps getting harder and harder, you know, some convenience you were used to is gone now. And then there's another annoyance, and another annoyance, and another aggravation, another agitation, another deprivation, another, and it's just adding up. And eventually, you know, somebody might start thinking, this is something is too much, I can't take it anymore. Okay, fine, I want to be, okay, it's the true religion, but this is too hard for me, I can't. It's too much, you know. And they may have done a lot of good for many years, but they're starting to get burnt out. They're starting to feel like, you know what, I tried, I really did, I came into it for good reason, but I don't have the energy to keep going like this. I don't have that in me. And they're trying to now, they're thinking about pulling back. Listen to these ayat again with that background. Fulfill the promise made with Allah that you have already made. أَوْفُوا بِعَهْدِ اللَّهِ إِذَا عَهَدْتُمْ وَلَا تَنْقُضُوا الْأَيْمَانِ. And do not violate the oaths that you have taken. You've taken an oath with Allah. You took an oath with Allah. And you didn't take an oath with Allah and say, I will follow your religion, I will follow this prophet, I will accept this message, so long as it's convenient. Or so long as it doesn't cross a certain threshold of my comfort level. If it drops below that comfort zone, I can't do this. So, you know, it's not I accept Islam, I accept Allah as the God, and I accept Muhammad as the messenger of Allah sallallahu alayhi wa sallam, until it's easy. And until the moment it gets difficult, then you know we'll have to renegotiate next year. Let's come back and revisit the contract. Allah is saying, لا تنقضوا الأيمان بعد توكيدها, after it has been reinforced. Because over the years you came into Islam, but after you came into Islam, more Quran was revealed. And every time more Quran was revealed and you heard more of the word of Allah, it became even more enforced why you should be a believer. over the years, your reason to be convinced were only enforced, not weakened, right? Now, this is, again, I've talked about civilizational Muslims before, but a lot of times when Muslims don't have a connection to the Quran, then they're raised in a Muslim religious family, and they are practicing, their father brings them to the masjid, mother puts them in some kind of an Islamic school or Islamic weekend program, or the qari sahib comes to the house and has you recite Quran or whatever. You're a good boy, you're a good girl, right? But over time, you start questioning things. And then your parents don't have the answers to those questions. And eventually you start thinking, as I age, the longer I stay in this religion, the more unanswered questions I have. So my religion is not being reinforced, it's actually being weakened over time, instead of being reinforced. And the parents are thinking, well, we brought a guy with a beard to the house, so everything should be okay now. He was reciting Quran, so his tajweed was pretty good. And he even maybe memorized a couple of surahs, so he should be guaranteed to be a solid Muslim for the rest of his life. And this same kid starts asking questions about stuff, and you're like, oh, I think we need to bring a different kind of qari sahib who's going to, you know. But here, what Allah is saying is, these people came into Islam, and then after coming into Islam, Allah actually reinforced their faith. بَعْدَ تَوْكِيدِهَا. After it was reinforced and re-emphasized, وَقَدْ جَعَلْتُمُ اللَّهَ عَلَيْكُمْ كَفِيلًا, and you had made Allah your caretaker. Meaning you had left your hand matter in the hands of Allah. Allah became your kafil, your guarantor. You didn't concern yourself with what society thinks, what anybody thinks. You came with resolve. You know what happens to people sometimes? They get fired up and they sign up for something, and later on the fire wears off and they're like, can I cancel my membership? You know, because in the heat of the moment, you just, yes. And then later on, actually, I'll call you back. You know? And so Allah is saying, actually, you had at the time, you had made an oath not with the Prophet ﷺ, and you didn't leave your matters in the hands of somebody. You made Allah your caretaker. You decided that Allah will take care no matter what happens. And جَعَلْتُمُ اللَّهَ عَلَيْكُمْ كَفِيلًا. إِنَّ اللَّهَ يَعْلَمُ مَا تَفْعَلُونَ. Allah knows what you're doing. Now comes this parable. وَلَا تَكُونُوا كَالَّتِي نَقَضَتْ غَزْلَهَا مِنْ بَعْدِ قُوَّةٍ أَنْكَاثًا. Don't become like the woman who undid the spindle. So now let's understand what Allah is saying. Coming into Islam and staying in Islam is hard work. Like the woman who's doing hard work and making the thread. She's doing hard work and making the threat, right? And as you're making the threat, as you're staying in Islam, there are, grievances. There are difficulties. There are challenges. There are inconveniences. There's, you know, just like the thread, it has some imperfections. Because it's wool, right? So it's not perfect. There's some strings pulling out here and there, and there are challenges as you're making it. Now, this lady who's making the thread, she wants everything to be perfect. So the moment she notices one thread is going this way, one is going that way, she goes, forget it. And she just undoes everything. Forget it, I don't want to do any of this. Allah is describing the mentality of a person who came into Islam, and they assumed that once they come into Islam, because Allah is on my side, life will be easy. And they came into Islam and life became what? It became hard. Like, I didn't sign up for this. This is too much anxiety. This is actually, I'm really triggered person, and I'm healing right now, so I can't, you know. This is too triggering for me, so I need to take some time for myself and heal from Islam. So you want to take a break. You want to just, and you did a lot of good before this happened, before you ran out of steam, before you decided to take a break, or have some me time, or whatever it is you want to call it, right? Before that, you had done a lot of good, and Allah is saying, if you walk away from this religion in that way, then it's like all the work you did has all gone to, you ripped it all up. You ripped it all, and all because you couldn't handle certain inconveniences. This is an ayah about developing grit, toughness. You're on a task, stay on task. And sometimes people are in the middle of doing something, like, you know, for example, you're praying every day, you're reciting Quran, some kids are memorizing Quran, etc. And after a while, you start getting tired of it, and you're like, why am I even doing this, man? I don't even know why I'm doing it anymore. I'm losing motivation. I'm losing sense of purpose. You know why that happens? Because now you weren't doing it for the right enough reasons. Maybe you were doing it because everybody else around you is doing it. Maybe you're doing it because your parents told you to. Maybe you're doing it because you started off with a clear conscious mindset that you're doing it for Allah, but there was no tawqeed afterwards. There was no reinforcement afterwards. So that original intention started kind of slipping away, right? I'm reminded, I didn't plan on discussing this with you, but I'm reminded of, like, you know, sometimes brothers get together and families get together in a community where there's almost no Muslims, and they take some of their life savings, put them together, and they start renting some empty storefront to turn into a masjid, right? And it's really hard for them to put that together, but they do, and they start praying there, and slowly people start showing up for Jumu'ah and stuff like that, and then they start collecting a little bit of money, and then more money comes in. And their intention was, Ya Allah, we just want a place where we can worship you, and we can bring our children to worship you, because this is a land where there's no Muslims there, right? So that was their intention. And then fast forward 5 years, some Ramadan, they had a fundraiser, they had another fundraiser. Now they've gathered a couple of million, and now they bought this big land and giant construction project. It's a beautiful masjid in the same neighborhood. And when this beautiful masjid came, then those same brothers who used to pray together and used to be like best of friends and help each other and all of that, now there's, who's going to be president? Wait, so you're going to be president? But no, I think you should be secretary. I think I should be president. Who's going to be treasurer? Who's going to sign the checks? No, who's going to do this? Who's going to decide? Who's going to hire the imam? And now those same people start having a power struggle among each other, politics among each other, unfortunately in some cases lawsuits against each other. This happens. This is a reality. What happened? The intentions were very pure in the beginning, but there was no tawqeed afterwards. There was no reinforcement of the same mindset. This is Allah teaching us, just because you start something with a good intention and a good purpose and a good motive doesn't mean that that motivation will remain automatically on autopilot the same way. You have to keep nurturing it. Just like iman has to be reinforced, our motivations have to be reinforced. You have to revisit them. So now, and don't become like those who don't revisit them, and then those motivations and the original intentions, they almost disappear somewhere in the background, and now you don't even know why you're doing what you're doing. You don't even have a purpose, and you start ripping it apart. You start tearing it up. The other implication of this that I want you to understand is, don't be like those who undo this, and let's tie it to the rest of the ayah when Allah says, "Tattakhiduna aymanakum dakhalan bainikum." So you're taking your oaths with the Muslims. This is the part you need to really understand. There are some Muslims who've become Muslim, life has become hard. Other people from the Quraysh side are coming and saying, "Hey man, remember life was good with us? And listen, Islam is not doing so well. You can see it's not doing well, right? You saw what happened with Ammar and his family the other day. You saw what happened with Khabbab bin Arad last week. You saw what happened with Bilal, right? The whole boulder situation. You know about that, right? So you know how things are going. And you know where this is going to end up. Like, you're not blind. I know you're to be a pretty smart guy. I'm not saying you leave Islam, but just, can you just introduce, the next time you guys have your meeting, can you just kind of introduce some things on my behalf? Just throw this in a little bit. Throw a little bit of, you know, because I'm looking out for you. So just, I'm not asking you to do a lot, just a little bit of sabotage.
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1: Assalamu alaikum. The following is a lecture series entitled Seerah of Prophet Muhammad sallallahu alaihi wasallam by Sheikh Yasir Qadhi. We'd like to thank Sheikh Yasir Qadhi for providing his material free of charge.
2: And our Prophet sallallahu alaihi wasallam was an orphan. And therefore, as a personal advice to all of you here, it's a little bit of a tangent, wallahi, the least thing we can do is to find an orphan to help and to sponsor that orphan. Allah has blessed us with so much wealth in this land, with so much that we have here. And our Prophet ﷺ said, I and the one who takes care of an orphan are like this in Jannah. SubhanAllah, don't you want to be like this with the Prophet ﷺ right next to him? And Allah has blessed us with so much. Find out there are so many programs that take care of orphans. And all you need is $30, $40, $50 a month. Wallahi, we spend more on coffee and on our television sets than we do on this. And there are people around the world. There are legitimate organizations that I cooperate with and others are known to be legitimate. That you go and find an orphan in your home country. And find out how many I can help and make it a part of your life that from now on I'm gonna follow exactly what our Prophet said. And of course our Quran as well mentions that taking care of the yatim and preferring the yatim over yourself. And therefore by going through this traumatic time, our Prophet developed that fondness, that softness, that mercy, that tenderness for not just orphans, but all those who are weak. And this is a necessary requirement for being a prophet. Another benefit of this is that this facilitated the Prophet's being raised in the Banu Sa'd so that he could become the most eloquent of the Arabs. And it is well known that the Prophet ﷺ spoke the best Arabic. And in fact, there is a hadith to this regard as well, that Allah has blessed me with the most succinct, the most precise of all speech. Utitu jawami al-kalim. I have been given the most profound speech. What is jawami al-kalim? Jawami al-kalim means a small phrase can be explained and understood in hundreds of hours. Little bit of a phrase and there's much meaning, there's much profundity in it. And so Allah Azza wa Jal chose this for our Prophet for all of these reasons. The final story that we'll mention, we have only 10 minutes left. The final story that we'll mention is the story, the famous story that we have, that our Prophet took a journey to Syria. Now this is a story that we need to give a little bit of academic detail to. Firstly, what is the story in a nutshell? The story which is mentioned in one book of hadith, Sunan al-Tirmidhi. Realize, brothers and sisters, most of the seerah is not mentioned in the books of hadith. It is mentioned in Ibn Ishaq, Ibn Sa'd, these other books, a different genre. And the standards of those books, generally speaking, are lower. As we explained, and we'll explain a little bit now as well. The standards of authenticity are one degree less. The books of hadith are the most strict. Bukhari, Muslim, Abu Dawud, Tirmidhi, Nisa'i, Ibn Majah, Mustadrak, Ahmad ibn Hanbal, Sunan al-Darimi. These are the ummahat. These are the mother books, we call them. Our religion is based upon them. Our theology, our fiqh, our legal, our ethics is based upon these 7, 8, 9 books. Muwatta Imam Malik. Around these basically 8 or 9 books. The books of seerah are a level beneath this in terms of authenticity. And that is why a lot of the incidents of the seerah are not as authentic, if you like, as our hadith and our theology. But we have no problems narrating them because so what if it's slightly weak? It tells us a historical detail. No big deal. Sometimes, however, we get into problems and this story is one of them. So we have to go into a little bit of academic detail. What is the story? It is mentioned that when the Prophet ﷺ was still young, it says he had not yet reached puberty. So we can say 11 or 12. Abu Talib took him on a journey to Syria. And the book, the hadith in Tirmidhi says, along with Abu Bakr and Bilal. And they passed by, on their way to Syria, a monastery where a monk used to live who would never give them the time of day. And his name was Buhayra. This time when they were with the Prophet ﷺ, they said that for the first time Buhayra came out searching for them and greeting them and inviting them all back to his house for a feast. And when they asked him, why are you doing this? He said, you have in your midst a boy, meaning the Prophet ﷺ, who will become a prophet. He said that I saw the clouds shelter him, and I saw that the trees also sheltered him, and that the stones prostrated to him. And so he told Abu Talib to take care of him. And while they were sitting there eating the feast, they saw seven Roman soldiers appear. And the soldiers allegedly are trying to find the Prophet who's going to come and capture him and kill him. Buhayra hid them and told the soldiers to basically made an excuse. They went away, and then Buhayra told Abu Talib to take him back immediately to Mecca. So the Prophet ﷺ was sent back with Abu Bakr and Bilal immediately to Mecca. Now, this is the story in a nutshell. And it is narrated in some basic form in Tirmidhi, and of course in Ibn Ishaq and others. And most of the scholars of our tradition have basically accepted it at face value, including Tirmidhi, Ibn Hajar, Al-Hakim and others. However, some of our more critically minded scholars, a little bit more verifying and ascertaining, such as Imam al-Dhahabi, the famous Imam al-Dhahabi, such as Ibn Kathir, the historian, there's also a famous scholar, Ibn Sayyid al-Nas and others, they said something is wrong about this story. Something is wrong about this story. And of those who critique that the most is Imam al-Dhahabi. Imam al-Dhahabi is one of the greatest chroniclers and historians of the 7th century, and he is a student of Shaykh al-Islam ibn Taymiyyah as well. Imam al-Dhahabi, and this by the way shows that he has a critical mind, that he's not going to just accept something at face value. And this is the hallmark of an intellectual, of an academic, that you don't just believe everything you hear. Think about it. See, does it make sense or not? In our times, I'll tell you, I'm from academia, as you know, so I study in academia as well. This is a whole genre, if you like, or a whole methodology of modern study, and it is called historical criticism. That you cannot just take the books of history and then take them at face value. Read through, dissect, compare, think, is it possible or not? Don't just accept anything like this. And this applies to our tradition and to every tradition. And Imam al-Dhahabi says, how can this story be true? Abu Bakr was not even, he was just a kid at the time. And why would he go on a caravan with Abu Talib? Abu Bakr is not directly related to the Prophet. Why would Abu Talib take him? As for Bilal, he hasn't even been born yet. Bilal has not even been born yet. And he was not acquired by Abu Bakr until after Islam. How did Bilal come into the picture? And then he goes on. And he said, why would the trees shelter him when according to the report the clouds are already sheltering him? Why would the trees also then shelter him? And then he said, why don't we find the Prophet ﷺ reminding Abu Talib of this incident when he became a prophet? He said, don't you remember when I was a kid, didn't Buhayra tell us that I would become a prophet? Why are you rejecting me? Why did the Quraysh find it problematic that he became a prophet when apparently Buhayra announces to the world that he's going to become a prophet? In fact, why did he himself not understand what was going on when Jibreel came to him in Ghari Hira and he went running to Khadija saying, what happened? I don't know. He should have been waiting for the time. And he's told Jibreel, well, how come you're so late? I've been waiting the last 35 years for you. Why is he himself not certain? Why is he confused? Why is he scared? Why is he terrified? He comes to Khadija saying, what happened? I don't understand. Khadija has to take him to Waraqa, as we're going to talk about inshallah in a few weeks. And Waraqa has to explain, this is the Jibreel. This is the Namus. This is the one who comes to Musa and to Isa. Why? All of these questions abound. Now, question arises, okay, well, maybe there's some scholars have said, okay, Bilal and Abu Bakr are incorrect details. But then let's accept the rest of the story. 2 points here. Firstly, the same story that says Bilal and Abu Bakr also says the rest. So why are you picking and choosing what to take and leave? Secondly, this is the reason why someone like myself, really, I have to say this story should not be mentioned except to clarify that it's not authentic. The problem that comes with this story is that most of the non-Muslim historians and researchers have found this missing link that they were looking for in this story. And they said, aha, look, this is where the Prophet Muhammad ﷺ acquired all of his information about Jews and Christians. Because you have to realize, there was no information about Judaism and Christianity in Mecca. There were no Jews and Christians living in Mecca. There were no libraries in Mecca. There were no Old Testaments and New Testaments. The Arabs did not record the stories of Yusuf and Musa and Jesus. It's not relevant to the Arabian culture. Right? The Quraysh have nothing to do with Moses and Jesus and of course not Abraham, but Ishaq. And the Bani Ishaq, the Bani Israel. Correct? Right? This is a lost history for them. And the Prophet ﷺ comes along, and this is a question that to this day, they don't have a good answer to. He comes along in the middle of a jahili environment, completely uneducated, and he begins reciting the histories of people that were not his own. And there is no university, there is no education, he himself is an illiterate man, there are no books in Mecca, where did he get it from? And Allah mentions this in the Quran. مَا كُنْتَ تَتْلُو مِنْ قَبْلِهِ مِنْ كِتَابٍ وَلَا تَخُطُّهُ بِيَمِّينِكَ. You didn't used to recite novels before. You didn't used to write books before. Where'd you get this from? Allah says in the Quran, تِلْكَ مِنْ أَنْبَاءِ الْغَيْبِ نُوحِيهَا إِلَيْكَ مَا كُنْتَ تَعْلَمُهَا أَنْتَ وَلَا قَوْمُكَ مِنْ قَبْلِ هَذَا. These are the stories you tell to your people. You didn't know this before. Neither you nor your people. مَا كُنْتَ تَعْلَمُهَا. You didn't know these stories. لا أنت ولا قومي. Neither you nor your people knew these stories. So, when this Buhayra story comes along, Orientalists, and this is what they do, almost all non-Muslim scholars who study Islam, they say, aha, this is where he must have gotten his information. Now, even if the story is authentic, this is ludicrous. The Prophet ﷺ is 11 years old, he's barely sitting half an hour, one feast, one event, right? How could he got all? So even this we say is ludicrous. Even if the story is true, your theory doesn't make any sense. Will an 11-year-old kid memorize all of this information, encyclopedic information, in a 20-minute conversation, 30-minute conversation, and then regurgitate it 40 years later? It doesn't make sense. But we don't even have to go that far, because we say, look, even our own scholars, such as al-Dhahabi, such as Ibn Sayyid al-Nas and others, they have pointed out that this story doesn't make sense. And Imam al-Dhahabi himself said, this story I feel is fabricated. He said, I feel this story is fabricated. And this is something that we need to be very cautious and careful about. That this is a whole other topic altogether, and that is the fabrication of hadith. Unfortunately, throughout our history, people, many of them are sincere-minded, love to just fabricate things about the religion. Why? They have their reasons. Some of them had evil reasons, but many of them had good reasons. So one person fabricated lots of a hadith about Fada'il al-Qur'an. There's a very famous fabricated hadith about every single surah has a blessing. The blessing of Baqarah is this. The blessing of Ali Imran is this. The blessing of Nisa is this. Every surah. And when Imam Ahmad and others finally captured this fabricator, said, how could you do this? How could you fabricate about the book of Allah? He said, oh, I found the people getting busy in fiqh and in books of history. I wanted them to go back to the Qur'an. So I fabricated something. Maybe they read the Qur'an because of it. So he has some... Now, by the way, in those days, they were interested in the books of fiqh. He wants them to go to the Qur'an. Imagine if you know the Muslims of our times, they only go to Bollywood and Hollywood, not even fiqh. Imagine what people would do in our times. The point being, throughout history, there have been people who, for whatever reasons, they have wanted to just fabricate. And this is why there's a whole science called the science of hadith. It's a very detailed, it's a very structured science. This was my specialty in my undergraduate in Medina. I studied from the College of Hadith. And it is a 4-year program that we had. We went over how do you tell an authentic hadith from an inauthentic one. A sahih from a da'if, from a fabricated. It's a whole specialization. So we have to understand that when it comes to the seerah, a lot of people, they just, because of emotionalism, because of this and that, they wish to just add things that are not found in the earliest books, right? And I already gave an example in the last halaqah, that when the Prophet ﷺ was born, he had his finger raised to the sky, that he fell into sajda in front of Allah, this and that. Wallah, you listen to it and it doesn't make sense. And you don't find it in the earliest books, you find it in books written 900 Hijrah. How did this guy find out what the Prophet ﷺ did when he was born, right? This is fabrication. You have these stories that the Prophet ﷺ did not have a shadow. Right? You don't find this in Ibn Ishaq. You don't find this in Ibn Sa'd. You find this, once again, the people, they want to exaggerate. We don't need to exaggerate. Our Prophet ﷺ is the best human being. And what we know about him is enough to tell us that. When we put these stories in, wallahi, we give our religion a bad name. People look at it and say, what type of religion is this? We don't need to do this. Allah has told us what we need to know. And in the authentic blessings of our Prophet ﷺ, there is plenty that we can stick to. We don't need to resort to these pseudo fables and these legends, and it's disservice to us. It will harm our religion, and our Prophet ﷺ is not in need of it. So in my opinion, and in the opinion of Al-Dhahabi and others, this story about the monk in Buhayra, it doesn't make sense. Logically, it doesn't make sense. Even think about it. If Buhayra had truly said to Abu Talib that this is going to be the prophet of the Arabs, surely Abu Talib would not have found it strange. Surely he wouldn't have told the Prophet ﷺ, why are you preaching this message? Surely the Quraysh, when they would have found out about it, again, it's common sense. It's not something that it makes sense that this occurred, and therefore Allah knows best, but this story does appear to be weak. So there's an ayah in the Quran that says, وَمَنْ يُعْرِضْ عَنْ ذِكْرِ رَبِّهِ نُقَيْلَ لَهُ الشَّيْطَانَ فَهُوَ لَهُ قَرِينَ. There's an ayah that says that whoever turns away from the remembrance of Allah, then Allah Azza wa Jal will then basically allow a shaitan to become a qareen. This qareen is not the qareen mentioned in the hadith. This qareen is not the qareen mentioned in the hadith. And Allah knows best, but this qareen seems to be more evil or more powerful than the other qareen. Because the other qareen, we are supposed to fight him, and it is not that difficult to fight him. Seeking refuge in Allah and spitting on the left, saying, A'udhu Billah. These types of things, we can fight that qareen. As for this one, Allah says, those who turn away from my remembrance, then we will basically allow the shaitan to become his qareen. So this type of qareen, it means that when a person has left the remembrance of Allah and the worship of Allah, the angels no longer surround him, and his associates around him, his spiritual associates, only become the shayateen. So that is not the same as this hadith in which the Prophet ﷺ said, when the child is born, shaitan assigns a qareen. Qareen literally means a companion. Qareen means a companion. We know that we have angels who are also our companions, qareens, they write, مَا يَلْفِظُ مِنْ قَوْلٍ إِلَّا لَدَيْهِ رَقِيبٌ عَتِيدٌ. We know that there are angels that are also recording, and there are shayateen as well. This is Allah Azza wa Jal has assigned and allowed for this to occur. And Allah Ta'ala A'lam. Brothers, any questions? Sisters, go ahead. Can shaytan cause depression? Shaytan has many tactics that he uses, and one of them is to cause a type of what you would call depression. Because the purpose of shaitan is to get you away from the worship of Allah. And he uses any means necessary. And one of the things that takes a person away from the worship of Allah is basically to be so mentally engrossed in a problem, in a musibah, that they just sit there and they sulk and they don't do anything. And there's no question that a lot of these mental diseases, a lot of them, either they are caused by or they are exacerbated, made worse by shaitan. I have no question that this is the case. And I firmly believe that even many of the psychological and psychiatric diseases, in my humble opinion, they are caused by shaitan. And that is why people of iman automatically can battle these emotions more than people without iman. In other words, when you have faith, and by the way, this isn't just even Islamic faith, even for example a Christian, right, who's loves his God and whatnot, such a person overall is optimistic. They had a survey done, a study done. Generally speaking, religious people are more optimistic than people without religion. Because Allah created us to be religious, right? Generally speaking, religious people have a better outlook on life and they get over calamities and problems better. Now we would say when you're Muslim, even better than this, right? And when you have iman, even better than this. So all of this, yes indeed, shaitan does use any tactic, any means necessary, and one of them is to have these psychological problems. How can you overcome that? The same way you overcome religious laxity, the same way you overcome ghafla of the heart, the same way you overcome not having a relationship with Allah subhanahu wa ta'ala. First and foremost, increase your ibadah. Doing ibadah automatically links you to Allah. Increase in Quran, increase in dhikr, increase in salah. These are the main actions of ibadah that bring about immediate spiritual satisfaction. Secondly, as well, knowledge. Knowledge as well brings about an understanding of the deen. And that is why, even for example, this knowledge, I mean, this is not me saying this, this is the Quran saying, when you have ilm, your iman goes up, right? And I am sure that every one of you, just by listening to these talks, not because I'm giving them, but because it's about our Prophet, your iman goes up, right? So simply having a knowledge of the religion, as well making sure that you say all of the necessary adhkar to protect yourself from shaitan. When you leave the house, when you enter the house, when you eat food, when you go to sleep, when you wake up, there's a whole routine. And the more you perfect your adhkar, the less, if you like, power that shaitan has over you. And our Prophet ﷺ said that dhikr of Allah, remembering Allah, is a protected fortress, hisnun hasin, that protects you from shaitan. Imagine having fortifications and walls and barriers. That's what dhikr of Allah does. When you have dhikr of Allah, you have a hisnun hasin, which is a double fortress, is a protected fortress. So all of these things, they help us. Of course, obviously, dua to Allah Azza wa Jal. وَإِمَّا يَنْزَغَنَّكَ مِنَ الشَّيْطَانِ نَزْغٌ فَاسْتَعِذْ بِاللَّهِ. That when shaitan throws something into your heart, nazr, this is the nazr. When shaitan throws something into your heart, فَاسْتَعِذْ بِاللَّهِ. Seek refuge in Allah subhanahu wa ta'ala. And also, by the way, for depression and whatnot, one of the simplest cures as well is to hang around righteous Muslims. Not to be alone, not to be sulking, to be in social company of righteous people who will remind you of Allah and bring you closer to Him. Jazakumullahu khairan, wa assalamu alaikum wa rahmatullahi wa barakatuh.

0: Assalamu alaikum. 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
6: Does it matter if somebody wears hijab if they're committing all these other sins? A person may look at their life and see that they commit all these other sins, and they may say to themselves, does it really matter if I wear hijab or not? This is a trick from Shaytan. What Shaytan wants you to do is give up on this one good deed that you are doing. There is no doubt that wearing hijab is indeed very, very hard, and this is why Shaytan will usually attack from that door. He will constantly be on your back, and he will remind you of how hard hijab is. Or if you don't wear hijab, Shaytan will constantly come and remind you that it is indeed very, very hard and your life is going to change when you wear hijab. And that may be true, but remember, even just wearing hijab, and you may not do any other good deeds or you may commit a lot of other sins, but that wearing of that hijab is still a good deed and you are still in obedience to Allah subhanahu wa ta'ala. So never ever give up on that hijab, and Allah subhanahu wa ta'ala knows best.
7: ما في أنفسكم أو تخفوه يحاسبكم به الله.
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11: Assalamu alaikum. The following is a lecture series entitled Seerah of Prophet Muhammad sallallahu alaihi wasallam by Sheikh Yasir Qadhi. We'd like to thank Sheikh Yasir Qadhi for providing his material free of charge.
12: إن الحمد لله نحمده ونستعينه ونستغفره ونعوذ بالله من شرور أنفسنا ومن سيئات أعمالنا. من يهده الله فلا مضل له ومن يضله فلا هادي له وأشهد أن لا إله إلا الله وحده لا شريك له وأشهد أن محمدا عبده ورسوله أما بعد. We thank Allah subhanahu wa ta'ala and we praise him for all that He has blessed us with. And as we come here today to resume our class after an interlude of around 6 weeks or 7 weeks because of the blessed month of Ramadan, all of us, subhanAllah, we feel a sense of post-Ramadan, if you like, depression. All of us, we feel a sense of emptiness, especially when Ramadan finished. It was just a shocking, if you like, experience that here we are surrounded by Iman, surrounded by brotherhood, surrounded by Quran, and then instantaneously, overnight, even though it was the day of Eid, even on the day of Eid, we felt a spiritual emptiness. And this is lasting and persisting. And this is, in fact, the reality of Ramadan. And inshallah, it's also a positive sign because it shows that we appreciated the blessings of Ramadan. And we were enjoying the spiritual environment of Ramadan. And in that absence, we feel a loneliness. We feel an emptiness. And the positive is that it shows that we appreciated the blessings of Allah in Ramadan. Now the question arises, how then do we increase that spirituality? How do we re-enter that beautiful spirit of Ramadan? And the response is, of course, you can never recreate that feeling of Ramadan until the next Ramadan. That's what makes Ramadan special. But what we can do, a number of things that we can do, first and foremost, one of the biggest differences in Ramadan and after Ramadan is masjid attendance. Masjid attendance. In the days of Ramadan, mashallah, the masjid is absolutely full. And we need to have a tent outside to house all of the people. And then the day after Ramadan, that attendance is 1/5 or 1/10, or we seek Allah's refuge, even less than that. And this really shows that Ramadan is a month of the masjid. It's the masjid, the house of Allah subhanahu wa ta'ala is filled up. And therefore, one of the things that we need to do is to increase our association with the masjid. Another way to recreate that feeling of Ramadan is that, of course, the Ramadan is the month of the Quran. And we were reciting the Quran and listening to the Quran and surrounded by the Quran. And therefore, once we are used to this, after Ramadan, we need to have a healthy relationship with the Quran. By reciting it, by increasing our prayers in it, by listening to it. And as I advised you many times, especially in the month of Ramadan, that we should cut back on listening to that which is of no value when we go to work, when we're going from point A to point B, and instead listen to beneficial stuff, and especially the speech of Allah subhanahu wa ta'ala. Another difference between Ramadan and post-Ramadan is the increase of nafil worship. In Ramadan, we're doing lots of things. We're fasting, we're praying extra, we're giving charity. When Ramadan finishes, a lot of us resume our schedules that we had before Ramadan, and this is a mistake. We should all have an increasement in some type, whether it is in the quantity or the quality or both of our deeds. We need to increase that. And of course, of the ways to get back some of that spirituality and to feel what we want to feel is, of course, to immerse ourselves in knowledge and to study the Book of Allah and to study the Sunnah of the Messenger of Allah and to study the Seerah of the Prophet sallallahu alaihi wasallam, because nothing increases one's iman like knowledge. Nothing increases one's iman like knowledge. And therefore, inshallah, one of the ways to get back that feeling is to resume our halaqat, which we were doing, and that is exactly what, inshallah ta'ala, we are doing now. Now, in our previous lectures, we had discussed the early prophet or the early seerah of the Prophet sallallahu alaihi wasallam and his childhood. And we had gotten to the place where he became orphaned once again for the third time with his grandfather Abdul Muttalib. And we explained some of the reasons why Allah subhanahu wa ta'ala tested this young child with so many different tests. And that was, as we said, to make him stronger, to make him independent, to make him someone who has a sense of compassion at the same time, so that Allah could say that we took care of you. أَلَمْ يَجِدْكَ يَتِيمًا فَآوَى. Nobody has any favor over you. Allah directly took charge of taking care of you. And there are many other benefits and blessings, hidden blessings in that. The next stage of the Prophet's life involves a story that all of us are familiar with, and that is his travel to Syria as a young child. Now, this story is a story that we all know. And to summarize, the Prophet sallallahu alaihi wasallam undertook a journey to Syria when he was around 9, 10, 11 years old. His uncle Abu Talib would go with the caravan, And it is said that the year that he was going, the Prophet ﷺ said, "Who are you leaving me with? How can you leave me all alone here?" He's a young child. And so Abu Talib cried out of compassion, and he decided to take the young boy along, even though that was not the initial plan. And they went to the land of Syria, the Rihlat al-Shita'i wal-Sayf, as we mentioned over and over again. They had a summer journey and they had a winter journey. They're going up north to Syria and then they're going down south to Yemen. And so the Prophet ﷺ traveled with Abu Talib as a young child, and they would pass by the monastery of a monk by the name of Buhayra. Monks or hermits were those people in medieval Christianity. They had cut themselves off from society. And these days they are very rare, but you find them. There are still certain chapels and certain monasteries in the mountains, in the faraway places. And this is still around. Even here in America, we have places that nobody goes in or out except if you're a part of that order, a part of that, if you like, servitude. You have dedicated yourself to the church, and there are special monasteries for men, special monasteries for women, and in it, all they do is they worship, they pray, they sing to their Lord, they have cut off themselves from marriage, from any type of recreation, and they're 24/7 just worshiping Allah. And it was more common in the past, and it is still a phenomenon that is existent in our times. So they pass by a monastery, and the monastery has nothing to do with the travelers. And they have gone by this monastery many times. This time, the leader of the monastery, the monk in charge of the monastery, he followed them out and he called them. And he said to them, there's a number of versions of the story. In one version, he invites them to the monastery. And in another version, he simply discusses with them directly. And in the end, he tells Abu Talib that this young boy that you have with you is going to be the prophet of the Arabs. I saw every single tree prostrate, a spiritual prophet.

this lad if they get a hold of him, and therefore be careful and protect him, and he is going to be the leader of the Arabs. Now, this is the story that all of us have heard. It's time for a little bit of critical thinking and a little bit of isnad analysis. This story is problematic on many levels. First and foremost, the story mentions in one version that Abu Bakr was accompanying the Prophet ﷺ. And in another version it says that Bilal was the slave of the caravan. And this is simply historically impossible. Because Abu Bakr and the Prophet ﷺ, Abu Bakr would have been too young. And there is no recorded friendship when the Prophet ﷺ was 10 years old. Additionally, Bilal has not yet been born, much less become a slave in Mecca, when the Prophet ﷺ is 10 years old. Another problem with this story is that the contents raise our eyebrows. Not that the Prophet ﷺ has been predicted in the previous scriptures, we know this, that he has been predicted. But the manner of the story, and the fact that had Buhayra actually said this to the Prophet ﷺ in front of Abu Talib, the Quraysh would have known, and Abu Talib would have known. And many years later, the Prophet ﷺ would have said, "Oh my uncle, why are you doubting I'm a prophet? Don't you remember when I was a teenager, such and such happened? Don't you remember that Buhayra said this when I was 10 years old? How can you doubt it now?" And the Quraysh would have known of this story as well. And all of this sends our alarm bells ringing. And this shows us that, subhanAllah, we need to be a little bit more careful in what we read in books and folklores and legends. Not everything is authentic. And when we look at the chain of this narration, we find that indeed there is some problem even with the chain. There is some problem with the content. And that is why many of the early scholars, I'm not the first one critiquing it, Imam al-Dhahabi, Ibn Kathir, Ibn Sayyid al-Nas, a lot of the classical and medieval scholars, they found this story problematic. For example, Imam al-Dhahabi said, Abu Bakr was only 10 at the time. And as for Bilal, he was purchased by Abu Bakr after the da'wah began, 30 years down the line, and he had not yet been born. And al-Dhahabi is speaking, why would the trees shelter him when, according to the same report, the clouds were walking on top of him? It makes no sense for the trees to offer a shelter when there's already clouds that are going over him. And why don't we find that the Prophet ﷺ reminded Abu Talib of this incident and the statement of the monk? And why didn't he mention this to the Quraysh when he began preaching his prophethood? And if this really had occurred, they would not have found his prophethood something strange, and they would have welcomed it. And if it had really occurred, then when Jibreel visited him in Ghar Hira, he would not have wondered who is this angel. And he would have welcomed it instead of running back to his wife in Khadija out of fear. End quote. Now this is the mind of a critical thinker. He's thinking that it doesn't make any sense. That if the Prophet ﷺ knew that he's going to be a prophet, then he must be waiting for it and expecting it. Now, somebody can ask, what's the big deal? Why do you have to be so critical? It's a beautiful story, and our Prophet ﷺ is praised even more. The angels are sheltering him, the clouds are coming, the trees are prostrating. Why do you have to be so academic? Can't you just tell these fables and let it be, you know, easy about this? To which the response comes, indeed, the stories of the seerah, by and large, have not been narrated with those same rigorous chains as the ahadith pertaining to halal and haram. And even Imam Ahmad rahimahullah, he said, when it comes to halal and haram, we'll be very strict. And he went like this. And when it comes to seerah, he said maghazi, when it comes to seerah, he went like this. No big deal, let it be. And this is true, because many of the details of the seerah are mentioned in reports that are not 100% verifiable. And so we know the details of the Battle of Badr and the number of camels in the Battle of Uhud and a specific fight in the Battle of the Khandaq. Many of these stories are not narrated with those rigorous chains. And by and large, even in my narration of the seerah to you, I let these stories go by. No big deal. However, sometimes we have to stop it. Why and when? When the story raises problems. And this is one of those stories. Why does it raise problems? Because the primary problem really of this story is that many people who don't believe in our Prophet Muhammad
they have to answer a very

0: difficult question. Where did the Prophet ﷺ get the idea of being a prophet and the knowledge that he came with as a prophet? And this is something that is a mu'jiza, a miracle. And I mentioned this many times previously, that our Prophet ﷺ did not know the stories of Isa and Musa. He never heard the name of Yunus. It's not of the ancestry of the Arabs. What has he got to do with this, with that branch of humanity? Neither is the concept of prophecy known to the Arabs. After the time of Ismail, 2,000-3,000 years ago, the Arabs have never seen or heard of a prophet. And they never knew what is a prophet. So for the Prophet Muhammad ﷺ to come and say, I am a prophet, he is bringing something novel for the Arabs of his time. And the Quran mentions this many verses. You didn't know what was Iman. You didn't know what was Wahi. You didn't know what were the stories of the prophets of old. And for the longest time, people would say, the Prophet ﷺ learned this, the non-Muslims would say, he learned these stories in his journey to Syria. And this is an example here. Buhayra fired up his imagination. One of the famous Orientalists of the last century, he goes, this monk fired up his imagination. He must have told him stories of Jesus Christ and Moses. And so the young lad came back, and 30 years later, those stories are found in garbled form, because they're not in the pure form of the Old and New Testament. The Islamic version is always different. And so apparently from this guy's perspective, he learned these stories, and then he regurgitated them as an older man. And the response to this is that, really, without even you bringing in this tangent, the story doesn't make sense. Many of our classical scholars rejected it. And in my heart, I don't find this to be a comforting story. Imam al-Dhahabi said, I think the story is fabricated. And so, the story of the monk, the story of the Prophet and meeting the monk, it has some problems, and it is not mentioned in every book of Sirah, and its isnad has issues, and its content has issues, and therefore it is best to simply narrate it and point out that many of our classical scholars did not find this story acceptable. The next phase in the Prophet's life was that when he was a young man, probably around 15, 16 years old. And as we said many times, the early life of the Prophet ﷺ is the most undocumented. We have nothing from the time he was 9, 10 till the time he's 15, except for one story here, one story there. And we explained this many times. Nobody is witnessing what's happening and recording it. Nobody knows that this person is going to be a prophet of Allah. Nobody is writing down anything. There is no writing in Makkah, right? There is no records. Additionally, those who lived long were few. The people who accompanied the Prophet when he's a young boy, who are they? Where are they now? By the time he's 50, 60, most of them have passed away. By the time he passes away, sallallahu alaihi wasallam, where are the people who would have remembered, oh, this is what happened when he was a child? Even look at your own fathers. You have memories, of course, you know. Your own fathers and your grandfathers, how much do you know when they were 8 years old, 9 years old, 10 years old, what happened to them? All you know is one story here, another story there. Isn't that the case? And this is your own father. How about someone 14 centuries ago, the Prophet ﷺ, when there is no records, there are no photographs, there are no nothing. So imagine now, and so we have a lot of blanks in this regard. So the next bit of information we have was the first job of the Prophet ﷺ. The Prophet ﷺ said, hadith is in Bukhari, so it is completely authentic. Allah never sent a prophet except that he was a shepherd. He was a shepherd of sheep. So they said, not even you, O Messenger of Allah. And this shows, notice this, the majority of the Sahaba didn't know that the Prophet ﷺ had a job as a shepherd. And they are his companions. And so how about the other details when he was a child? So they said, how about you? They thought he would be an exception because they never thought he was a shepherd. How about you, Ya Rasulullah? So they're trying to find an exception because he's just said all the prophets are shepherds. So they said, but how about you? So they're trying to say, but you weren't a shepherd. So he said, yes, I was. I was a shepherd. And I used to tend to the flock of the people of Mecca in return for some qarariit, some pennies, the smallest denomination, some cheap coins, some pennies. Because what is a shepherd going to get you? In return for some pennies, this is what I would do. And in another hadith, The Prophet sallallahu alayhi wasallam, in one of the later expeditions, he saw some of the shepherds taking care of the sheep that they had. And so he said, I advise you to find the tree of the Araq, a specific type of tree, and find the darker branches, because it will be better for your flock. So they were shocked and they said, how do you know this, O Messenger of Allah? How do you know which plant is the best for the sheep? And not even which plant, but which season of the plant is best for the sheep? So he said, I used to be a shepherd. I used to be a shepherd, and every prophet that Allah has sent used to be a shepherd. And in another version of the hadith in Musnad Ahmad, he said, Musa was sent when he was a shepherd, meaning sent by Allah to the people, when he was a shepherd. And Dawood was sent to become a prophet when he was a shepherd. And I too was a shepherd in Ajyad. Where is Ajyad? Now there is a big hospital called Ajyad Hospital. And it is right behind the Haram, right? And that is Ajyad. That is the place of Ajyad. I was a shepherd in Ajyad. That hospital behind the Haram, the closest hospital to the Haram itself, is called Ajyad. And it was in a valley. And so he said, that is the valley that I would go take my sheep in. And I was a shepherd in this valley of Ajyad. And this is so true. Musa alayhi salam was a shepherd. He was a shepherd for the man in Midian. Remember when he went out and the man said, I need you to take care of my flock, and if you do, then I'll marry my daughter to you. He was a shepherd. And as he was a shepherd, then he became a prophet. Similarly, Dawood, the story of David and Goliath, right? Dawood was not a famous person. Dawood was some shepherd. Dawood was nobody. And they were all wondering, how are we going to kill Goliath, Jalut? And so Dawood came to the prophet, to the king, Saul, Talut, and he said, I will kill this mighty giant. And everybody laughed. What are you as a shepherd? And he invented, what did he invent? The slingshot, right? And he figured out how to throw a stone with great force at the mighty king, or the mighty emperor Goliath, Jalut. And this is how he became the king and the prophet. He was a shepherd. And similarly, our Prophet Muhammad ﷺ, he was a shepherd tending to the sheep of the people of Mecca. What are some of the wisdoms? Why would Allah Azza wa Jal do this? If Allah had willed, our Prophet ﷺ would have been born in the lap of luxury. If Allah had willed, he would not have to lift a finger. If Allah had willed, money would be poured upon him as a child and as a teenager and as an adult. Why would Allah will that our Prophet ﷺ starts his life with the most menial, the lowest paid, the most difficult job in really in all of Mecca? Why would Allah Azza wa Jalla will this? Because there's a lot of wisdoms here. First and foremost, being a shepherd gives you the opportunity to engage in solitude, to think. When you're a shepherd, you're all alone. You go away from society, from people, you take your flock of sheep, there are no other human beings, and you have solitude, you contemplate, and you think about the purpose of life. And subhanAllah, this is something, we just look around us. Those people who are busy with the dunya are the least spiritual. Those people who are engrossed with the world, with our jobs, those people who have nothing to do other than this world, they can get by ignoring religion. And it's not a coincidence, by the way, that atheism is more popular and more common in the most opulent and rich countries, and also amongst the professions that have the most money. Generally speaking, farmers, you know, people who are involved with nature, they're very religious people. Isn't that the case? Right? Why? Because when you're involved with nature, with the creation of Allah, automatically it has an impact on your soul. You cannot really be an atheist if you're tending the flock and you're seeing nature and you're taking care of your cultivation and you're seeing when you're involved with this, you have this iman, this ruhaniyah, this spirituality. And when you're cut off from the creation of Allah and you're immersed in this dunya, your heart becomes hard. And you can ignore Allah subhanahu wa ta'ala, you can even be so arrogant as to say there is no God. And again, it's not a coincidence. The people who are the poorest on earth are generally the most religious. And the people who are the most immersed in materialism, they have the hardest hearts and they can ignore the fact of religion and being religious. Another benefit of being a shepherd, Sheep are very similar to men in that they need to be taken care of or else they're going to go astray. They need to be taken care of or else they will go astray. Sheep need a shepherd. And every single animal has a personality. And the shepherd understands this personality. And I have never been a shepherd, but I have spoken to shepherds. I have spoken to those who took care of flock in Arabia. And they told me the exact same thing. That you need to treat every animal according to that animal's personality. Some sheep are stubborn, some are soft and gentle, right? Some they know where they're going, others they follow the pack. Some are the leaders, some are not. So the shepherd gets to understand each and every sheep in the flock. Now someone like me, they all look the same. I can't tell them apart. But the shepherd knows everyone. If you go to any farmer, he will mention, he'll mention names. This is this, this is that, this is this. To me, they all look the same, right? But to the shepherd, he knows everyone and everyone's personality. And he deals with every animal according to its personality. And this is what a leader needs to do. And this is what a prophet of Allah needs to do. That they need to deal with every person according to their mizaj, according to their personality. Also, another blessing of being a shepherd is that being a shepherd makes you soft and tender on the one hand and brave and courageous on the other. Soft and tender for your own flock and brave and courageous in fighting wolves and in fighting other beasts that will attack these sheep. And you are all alone in the desert. You're all alone. There's not a group of people there with you. And so it simultaneously makes you soft and loving, because these are your animals, you have to take care of them, and it also makes you brave and fearless, because you are responsible to protect your flock against the enemy. And our Prophet sallallahu alaihi wasallam said that the people who own horses are going to be the ones who are full of pride, and the people who own camels are going to be the ones full of arrogance. And the people who own sheep will be the ones full of sakina and wiqar, humility and humbleness, right? Horse owners, they're always proud. Nothing wrong with that if you don't take it at un-Islamic. The Prophet is making a factual statement that horse owners, they have this sense.
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4: 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Last lesson, we took the name of Allah, Ar-Rabb, the one who takes things from zero, from nothing, and he looks after them and nourishes, cultivates them until they reach their completion. And the one who is the master, the one who is the Lord, the one who is obeyed. And today we are going to take a pair of names of Allah. These two names of Allah are debated to be the greatest names of Allah. We said in our first lesson that the Prophet sallallahu alaihi wasallam said that there is a name of Allah, Ismullah al-A'zam, the greatest name of Allah. Whoever calls Allah with this name with pure certainty and from the bottom of their heart, they will never be turned away. Now this is like Laylatul Qadr. The Prophet tells us that there is a name of Allah, such a special name, but he doesn't tell us which one it is. The scholars had many opinions about which name it is, the greatest name of Allah. One of the opinions of the scholars is that the name of Allah, the greatest name of Allah, is actually two names, Al-Hayy, Al-Qayyum. From the hadith of Anas, radiallahu anhu, that the Prophet sallallahu alayhi wasallam was once hearing somebody else making dua, somebody else supplicating to Allah. And he said, and whoever wants to learn how to speak to Allah using his names, take notes. Allahumma inni as'aluka bi anna laka alhamd. O Allah, I ask you because you deserve all praise. La ilaha illa ant. There is none worthy of my love or devotion but you. Al-Mannan. You constantly give your favors to me. Badi'u as-samawati wal-ard. You formed the heavens and the earth from nothing. Ya dhal jalali wal-ikram. The one of honor and generosity. Ya hayyu ya qayyum. O Allah, the ever-living, the caretaker, the maintainer of everything. When the Prophet ﷺ heard this, now imagine, he has used 1, 2, 3, 4, 5, 6, 7 names of Allah in the opening of his dua, just to open up his conversation with Allah. When he made this dua, the Prophet ﷺ said that this man has called upon Allah with the greatest of Allah's names, the one which if he is asked, he will never turn you away. And this hadith is in Sunan al-Tirmidhi and Sunan Abi Dawood and Sunan Ibn Majah and Musnad al-Imam Ahmad. And in another hadith on the authority of Asma bin Yazid, Umm Salama al-Ansariya, she said that the Prophet sallallahu alayhi wasallam, when he heard the verses, Allahu la ilaha illa huwa al-hayyu al-qayyum in Surah Al-Baqarah and in Surah Ali Imran, Alif Lam Mim, Allahu la ilaha illa huwa al-hayyu al-qayyum. The Prophet sallallahu alayhi wasallam, when he heard these verses, he said, that is the greatest name of Allah. This is in Abu Dawood and Tirmidhi, Ibn Majah and Ahmad. The previous narration that I mentioned about the man who was making dua is not in those collections. Rather, it is mentioned in Zadul Ma'ad by Ibn Qayyim. So, these two names, they have a great importance. And we'll have to understand and dig deep and understand why it is that they are so important. But it is enough that they were mentioned in the greatest verse in the Quran. Which verse was that? Ayatul Kursi, the number one verse in the whole Quran. And in the opening of that verse, Allah calls himself Al-Hayy Al-Qayyum. So let us understand and look at what is the meaning of Al-Hayy and Al-Qayyum. Al-Hayy comes from the root in Arabic, Hayya, to be alive, the living. And so Allah subhanahu wa ta'ala is the living. He is the ever living. He never dies. That's why in the Quran, when Allah calls himself Al-Hayy, he adds to it another description. هُوَ الْحَيُّ الَّذِي لَا يَمُوتْ. He is the alive and he never dies. You might think this is obvious, but actually it's not obvious. And do you imagine there is a day in which people forgot about this? The companions of the Prophet sallallahu alaihi wasallam, they forgot about this, or they were confused on a certain day and they were reminded by this verse. Who knows? Who can tell me? There was a day in which the Prophet's companions, they were lost, they were confused, and someone had to remind them that Allah lives forever. Yes. The day the Prophet sallallahu alaihi wasallam died. You see, when I tell you human beings are alive, but the only thing is, one day they will come to an end. Mortality. It's hard to face up to this. As you grow older, and as your beard grows grey and your hair goes grey, you start to realize more and more, my death is coming soon. My time is coming soon. And that realization, it hits you in the face. As a young man, as a young woman, this realization might not really resonate with you. But talk to the uncles and ask them, how does it feel to be 50 or 60 and to know that you may only have 5 or 10 years left? How does that feel? It's hard to describe. How does it feel to be in that position, to know that tomorrow I might die? But really, we should all feel this way. The day the Prophet sallallahu alaihi wasallam passed away, the majority of the Prophet's companions were in denial. They couldn't accept it. This is what happens when you have shock. When you're shocked about something, you say, no, it didn't happen. Like some people, when their favorite football team loses for 1 week, they'll say, no, the referees got it wrong. They misinterpreted the offside. They gave the wrong red card. They can't accept the reality. You guys lost. Finish. The day the Messenger sallallahu alaihi wasallam passed away, who knows which of the Prophet's companions was in the most denial? He couldn't accept it. Umar ibn al-Khattab stood up and he said, whoever says Muhammad sallallahu alaihi wasallam has died, what will I do? I will take his head off with this sword. And who is the one who corrected him? How did Abu Bakr correct him? See, people were attached to the body and the persona of the Messenger sallallahu alaihi wasallam. An attachment that nobody can ever imagine. More attached than we are to our mothers and fathers. The attachment was to the Messenger sallallahu alaihi wasallam. However, the day he died, it was like a train hit them in the face. It's shocking. And in this moment in time, Abu Bakr as-Siddiq, he didn't come up and remind them that Muhammad sallallahu alaihi wasallam is just a human being, we don't need him anymore. No, he reminded him of something greater than that. He says, "Man kana ya'budu Muhammadan fa inna Muhammadan qad mat." Whoever was worshipping Muhammad, know that he has passed. وَمَنْ كَانَ يَعْبُدُ اللَّهِ. But whoever is in service of Allah, فَإِنَّ اللَّهَ حَيٌّ لَا يَمُوتْ. Know that Allah is ever living. He never passes away. To understand what it means for Allah to be alive, you have to understand, one, why or how many people conceive and they think about God. You know, maybe in the 17th, 18th, 19th century, just the last 200-300 years, the vast majority of the world, they stopped believing in God over the last 300 years. But how did it happen? Nobody woke up overnight and said there's no God. Slowly but surely, the first thing they changed, they said God exists, but he doesn't have anything to do with us. It's like today I have a mobile phone. The manufacturer made the mobile phone, he sent it to me, and then he forgot about it. That's it. He has nothing to do with me. Until something is broken, then I might go back to him. But for the most part, he has no control over my phone. This is how they started describing God. They said, God created the world and just left it. He has nothing to do with it. He is inactive, passive. You know, like sometimes a person puts a share, gets a share in a business. They call him sleeping partner. So somebody has £100. They say, look, I give £100, you give £100, £200, you go do business. But I'm not going to be active in the business. Don't call me at night asking me to come to the shop. I'm not there. I'm a sleeping partner. I'm passive. I'm not active. This is how they started seeing Allah. That Allah, Jalla fi'ula, is passive. He has nothing to do with us. So they stopped asking him. They stopped speaking to him. They stopped seeing everything in this world as coming from Allah, or for Allah, or to Allah. This was the first step to go downhill. Because the moment you say Allah is passive, it's very easy to take the next step. Allah subhanahu wa ta'ala is alive. And what does that mean? How does a doctor tell somebody has passed away? We all know. What is it that a doctor monitors to see somebody has passed away? Heartbeat. What, before doctors existed and before we had the ECG diagrams, how did people used to tell this person is alive or this person is dead? They used to put their hand on their chest, feel for the heartbeat, right? It's movement, action that makes a person alive. And it's inaction, no action, no movement, it makes a person dead. Allah subhanahu wa ta'ala being al-hayy means Allah subhanahu wa ta'ala is always active. Who can tell me? There's a verse in Surah Ar-Rahman that tells us this. Close, very close. God, go on. Kulla yawmin huwa fi sha'an. See, Allah says in Surah Ar-Rahman, يَسْأَلُهُ مَن فِي السَّمَاوَاتِ وَمَن فِي الْأَرْضِ. Everyone in the heavens and the earth constantly asks Allah. كُلَّ يَوْمٍ هُوَ فِي شَأْنٍ. Every day he has something to do. Every day Allah is active. He's not passive. And you know what that means? When you think about how human beings create things, they create things sometimes like a cold machine. You look at a factory, cars. Human beings are not creating cars. A factory is producing them and they're all identical. However, when Allah subhanahu wa ta'ala creates, when he interacts with creation, everything he does is unique. This is something we learn later about Allah's name, Al-Badi'. Every snowflake is different. Every fingerprint is different. They're not identical. Identical twins are different. I'm a twin. I have a twin sister. I'm 4 minutes older than her. She's there in the sister's side. I always remind her, I'm 4 minutes older than her. But we are so different. Chalk and cheese, as they say, chalk and cheese. We are completely different. And we are twins. Allah subhanahu wa ta'ala, this is what the meaning of al-hayy, he's always there, he's always listening, he's always observing, and he's active. He creates, he intervenes. Anything you see in this world, sometimes we get used to the idea that human beings are doing things. Things are doing things. And this is a famous experiment. There's a psychologist by the name of Skinner. And Skinner, he did this experiment on dogs. What he did, he was trying to see how can I condition the dog. So what he would do, he would ring a bell. Ding, ding, ding, ding, ding. And the moment he would ring the bell, he would give food to the dog. Okay? Then the next day, he rings the bell. Ding, ding, ding, ding, ding. The moment he rings the bell, he gives food to the dog. Now what's happening in the dog's head? 20 days later, when he rings the bell, what do you think the dog does?
0: He knows the timing of the food.
4: He starts to feel hungry. Saliva starts to be dripping. Because he has linked the bell with food. But, so in the dog's mind, bell equals food. The moment the bell goes, food. He thinks the bell is bringing the food. Right? But in reality, they are not connected to each other. They have nothing to do with each other. One person is ringing the bell and he's deciding to give them food. It's quite a subtle point, but this is how all the things in this world are. We see wood. And when a spark goes, we see fire. So we think wood, spark, fire. We see these things are connected. We think the wood caused the fire. But who caused the fire? Allah caused the fire, and Allah caused the wood, and Allah caused the spark to make the fire. He subhanahu wa ta'ala is active in every moment of the universe, making everything linked. We see an apple fall from the tree. You know, which physicist first, when the apple fell on his head, he started thinking? Isaac Newton. We see things fall all the time. And we think these are rules that govern these things, right? Book falls, gravity. We don't realize Allah subhanahu wa ta'ala applied the force to the book. Not some lifeless law. Allah is active in every moment, in every space, in every time, in everywhere. Huwa al-hayy. And when we realize Allah is the living, and He is always living, that means He's always listening. At all times. When everybody's asleep and dead, He is always listening. Human beings become unreliable because they sleep, because they disappear. They have their own needs. They're deficient. So you feel like, I don't want to bother him. It's 2 a.m. I don't want to bother him. It's 2 a.m. My car broke down on the motorway. I don't want to bother him. Allah subhanahu wa ta'ala never has a moment in which he sleeps or he's drowsy or he's out of service. He's always active. You know, we all have that friend. Whenever you go on WhatsApp, it says online. You say, Habibi, you never sleep. Always online. Allah subhanahu wa ta'ala is always active. He's never, to use a human term for closest, he's never offline. Allah subhanahu wa ta'ala is always active. This is very important to understand. And this is why Allah links him being al-hayy with us asking him and us relying on him. You know, when you find out that there's a shop that's 24/7 or a gym that's 24/7, you feel, I can rely on this shop. Anytime I need, I can go there. It's not going to close on me. Allah subhanahu wa ta'ala, 24/7, Allah is available for your requests. That's why when Allah in Surah Al-Furqan talks about him being the living, he says, وَتَوَكَّلْ عَلَى الْحَيِّ الَّذِي لَا يَمُوتُ. If you want to rely or trust someone, trust on the one that is always living and he never dies. Because human beings, they let you down. مَا هَكَذَا. Shops, companies, they let you down. Today, if you want to fix your broadband, how long do you have to stay on the phone listening to the music? Waiting for your turn? You're number 34 in the queue, right? How long does it? You feel like, why did I even pick up the phone and call them? It's so unreliable. This is how we are used to with each other. But Allah subhanahu wa ta'ala is not like that. And this is why the Prophet sallallahu alaihi wasallam linked this name. He says, Inna rabbaka hayyun kareem. Your Lord is always living and so generous. He is Allah subhanahu wa ta'ala, yastahi. He feels shy that if you were to open your hands to him and ask him something, he feels shy to give you nothing in return. Yastahi an yaruddahuma sifra. So knowing Allah is always living, he's always there, means we should constantly rely on him, we should constantly trust him, we should ask him. Human beings may let us down, but Allah subhanahu wa ta'ala will never let us down. Human beings are always trying to see how can we live forever. Today there's a technology they're trying to develop called cryogenics. Basically, they think the idea is, can we freeze the human being so that he doesn't decay and die? Can he live forever? Before this, you know, seven centuries ago, Pope Benedict, it must have been the 7th or the 8th, when he was about to die on his deathbed, he got 3 young children. He cut their veins, and he tried to connect their blood to his blood, thinking if a young child's blood will go in his blood, he'll live for longer. Human beings are always thinking, how can I live? How can I live? How can I live? أَيْنَمَا تَكُونُوا يُدْرِكُمُ الْمَوْتِ. Anywhere you may be, death is going to overtake you. وَلَوْ كُنْتُمْ فِي بُرُوجٍ مُشَيَّدَةً. Even if you hide yourself in the tallest of buildings. When you and me realize we are mortal, we are going to finish, we realize another thing. Allah subhanahu wa ta'ala has no beginning and no end. These are two other names of Allah to remember. Huwa al-awwalu wal-akhir. He is the first and the last. When the Prophet sallallahu alayhi wa sallam made dua to Allah, he would say, Allahumma anta al-awwalu falaysa qablaka shay'. O Allah, you were the first and there was none before you. Wa anta al-akhiru falaysa ba'daka shay'. You are the last and there's nothing after you. Just imagine. You can't imagine. But what that makes us realize is whoever and whatever we are relying on in this world, it's like the dog and the bell and the food. We think the boss brings us the paycheck. My payslip, my money, comes from my boss. We don't realize the boss and the paycheck are both from Allah subhanahu wa ta'ala. Because just like that dog, we connected those two things. This is Al-Hayy. The second name, Al-Qayyum. Al-Qayyum. Now I'm going to take you on a journey in the Arabic language. Who knows what is the meaning of qama yaqumu? To stand. Qama, to stand. Okay? Qa'imun, someone who's standing. But also somebody who's looking after something or someone. Because if you tell me, Security guards. If you tell a security guard, when you come into a hotel or a building and you see the security guard, he's seated. Okay? However, when you see a security guard standing, walking around, who looks more alert? The one standing. Right? Allah talks about the word qa'im in the Quran in the situation where he says, you know, some people, if you give them a loan, if you give them some money, you're never going to get it back. Illa ma dumta alayhi qaima. Unless you are chasing this person. You are standing over them. When is the money coming? When is the money coming? This is qa'im. You are standing, you're vigilant, you're looking after something, you're alert. This is qa'im. Now, in Arabic, there are words, there are forms of words. If you want to make something frequent, if you want to exaggerate something. One of those is the form fa'al. Qawwam. Who does Allah describe in the Quran as Qawwam? Men. Al-Rijalu? Come on, guys. Come on, guys. Al-Rijalu Qawwamuna ala nisa. Men, males, real men, they are Qawwam upon women. That means they are looking after them. They are maintaining them. They are protecting them. They're taking care of them. Constantly, Qawwam means you are doing it constantly, frequently. Yes? No break. You don't get a break. You are qawwam. This is the definition of a man. Masculinity. This is what masculinity is about. It's stepping up, taking responsibility. You know, this is a side point. Right? But a lot of the time, young men, they say, oh, are we ready for marriage? When can we get married? Why don't we get married young? Like the Sahaba used to get married when they were young. I say, Habibi, look. You're 26 years old. You still spend most of your time playing PlayStation. Yes, the uncles are shaking their head. Yes, these are the uncles from age of 15, they were working in the factory floors in the shops, and they get their 27-year-old young lad and he's playing PlayStation and he's saying, oh, I want to get married quick. Habibi, yani, first learn to be qawwam. Then you become a man, then you can get married. Yes, don't inflict any damage on a poor young lady. So qawwam. Now let me come to the next one. Qayyum. This is a form, fa'ul, in Arabic that's very rarely used. Because a qawwam, someone who's maintaining or looking after something, they can also fall asleep, they can also get drowsy, they can make mistakes, they can get bored, they can get negligent, right? But qayyum never, not even for a moment, stops taking care of what's in his responsibility. Qayyum, man qama bi nafsihi wa qama bihi kulla shay. He stood him. He is the reason for his own existence, and everything is reliant upon him. Everything stands because of him. Everything breathes and exists because of him. That's what Qayyum means. If it wasn't for him, everything would be dust, nothingness. You exist. What brought you into existence? The things around us. What made them be when they were nothing? Al Qayyum. He made everything standing, and then he looks after it constantly. That's what Qayyum means. Now, interestingly, when Allah subhanahu wa ta'ala describes himself as Qayyum in the Quran, he also describes the opposite. Allahu la ilaha illa huwa al-hayyu al-qayyum. Who can tell me the next ayah from the youngsters? Yes. La ta'khudhu sinatun wala nawm. And who can tell me what does sina mean? Yeah, blink of the eye. I'll tell you what is sinner. You know when you're driving on the motorway at midnight and you're very tired and this happens, yeah? You just kind of, you close your eyes for a moment. This is sinner. Feeling drowsy and exhausted and suddenly your eyes close. May Allah protect all of us. Yeah. Nawm is deep sleep. Nawm is deep sleep. So Allah says, He is hay and qayyum. Because why? Why does he have to say drowsiness? Neither drowsiness nor sleep overtakes him. Because if you go to you see it very commonly, you go to an establishment, a shop, an organization, a building, there's a security guard. You come there at 1 a.m., what's the security guard doing most likely? Fast asleep. Yes, the saliva dripping down his right chin, right side of his chin. Fast asleep. Because when human beings look after things or people or anything, they get tired. Right? Husbands, it's tiring to look after the family. Mothers, it's tiring to look after the kids. There are moments when you give up. There's moments when you get exhausted, right? And that's why sometimes we feel like we shouldn't ask someone for a favor because we know they've got enough on their plate. We don't want to bother them. So we just hold back. When Allah says he is Qayyum, never for a moment does he get drowsy. Never for a moment does gravity stop working. If gravity stopped working in this room, what would be happening to all of us? We'd be floating like in space. Subhanallah. See, these things we don't realize. Some people, you know, you fracture your pinky finger, the smallest finger in your hand. And suddenly you realize how many things you needed this finger for. To write, to move, to hold, to grip, to cook. You needed this finger for so many things. And you thought before, I thought this was such an insignificant small part of my body. I needed it so much. We can all relate. When we fall ill, we feel so helpless. We didn't realize the blessing of health. Allah subhanahu wa ta'ala, He looks after gravity, looks after you, looks after me, our heartbeats. Everything in this world. We think that there are some nature looking after this. No, Allah is looking after every moment. And if Allah decided for a moment, He could wipe us all out. And this is why when Allah subhanahu wa ta'ala says in the Quran, وَلِلَّهِ يَسْجُدُ مَنْ فِي السَّمَاوَاتِ وَمَنْ فِي الْأَرْضِ. To Allah prostrate sujood. Everyone in the heavens and the earth. طَوْعًا وَكَرْهًا. Whether they like or they don't like. What does that mean? Because a disbeliever does not do sujood to Allah.
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10: Assalamu alaikum wa rahmatullah. 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Qala an-nabi sallallahu alayhi wa sallam, man sama ramadana imanan wa ihtisaban ghufira lahu ma taqaddama min dhanbihi. 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Subhanallah.
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4: So you don't know how they are praising Allah. So a disbeliever may not do sujood physically to Allah, but their whole body is subservient to Allah. Allah is controlling every atom in their body. This is what Al-Qayyum. Now, these two words, Al-Hayyu Al-Qayyum, the Prophet sallallahu alayhi wa sallam had a special relationship with these two names of Allah. Abdullah ibn Mas'ud radiallahu anhu narrates in Tabarani's Jami' al-Saghir. 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The Prophet صلى الله عليه وسلم, in the worst situations of his life, he would say to Allah, يا حي يا قيوم, I seek your help and your mercy. And in fact, one of the hardest days in the life of the Prophet صلى الله عليه وسلم, the day of Badr, Abdullah ibn Ali ibn Abi Talib narrates, he says, on the day of Badr, I went forward into war and I was fighting left, right, and center. And then I came back just to check on the Prophet sallallahu alaihi wasallam. I just wanted to know how is he doing. I came to find him and I found him in sujood. And what is he saying in sujood? Ya Hayyu Ya Qayyum. He's asking Allah by these two names, Ya Hayyu Ya Qayyum. And he's not saying anything else. He's not speaking to Allah. He's not asking him. He just keeps saying, Ya Hayyu Ya Qayyum. Ya Hayyu Ya Qayyum. Meaning, he's speechless. He's not asking Allah for anything. He's just calling his names. He says, I went back and I continued fighting. And after a period of time, I came back. And he's still prostrated, the Prophet Sallallahu Alaihi Wasallam. And he's still saying, Ya Hayyu Ya Qayyum. And Ibn al-Qayyim rahimahullah, he talks about his teacher, Ibn Taymiyyah, Shaykh al-Islam, Ahmad ibn Abdul Salam, Ibn Taymiyyah, Al-Harrani, Al-Dimashqi. He says that my teacher used to have such a special relationship with these two names, Ya Hayyu, Ya Qayyum. He said that from the sunnah of Fajr to the prayer, the Fajr prayer in congregation, he says my teacher would say Ya Hayyu, Ya Qayyum 40 times. And he said, in my experience, whoever says Ya Hayyu, Ya Qayyum so many times in the morning, Allah subhanahu wa ta'ala will relieve their distress. Now, we have no hadith or narration to support this, but it is one experience that he's sharing. And it was his opinion, the opinion of Ibn Taymiyyah, that this was the greatest names of Allah, Ya Hayyu Ya Qayyum. Why? What is so special? What makes these two names special? Ibn Qayyim rahimahullah, he says that Allah's name Al-Hayy, Allah being living, or under this name, so many other names of Allah comes. That He's listening, that He's hearing, that He's active, that He's helping, that He's giving, that He's taking, that He's own. All of this comes under the name Al-Hayy. Because if you're not alive, you cannot do anything else. And Allah's name Al-Qayyum. Under this name, all of Allah's actions come. Allah maintains, He protects, He takes life, He gives life. He births the child, He breathes the soul, He Allah subhanahu wa ta'ala grants the soul to the child. All of this activity that Allah subhanahu wa ta'ala is engaged in comes under the name Al-Qayyum. So it is as though these two names summarize who Allah is. And this is why in the moment of distress, the Prophet sallallahu alayhi wasallam would simply say, Ya Hayyu, Ya Qayyum. Now, there's something very interesting about the name of Allah subhanahu wa ta'ala, Al-Qayyum. And that is that Allah's name Al-Qayyum means that everybody exists only because He gave them existence. And what does that mean? That means we are in need of Allah. This is something we forget sometimes. We remember when we are ill. We remember when we are on our deathbed. We remember when something's going wrong. But when we're healthy and we're fine, we forget that we need Allah even now. Ibn Qudama al-Maqdisi rahimahullah says in his final letter, in his wasiyah, he says, somebody in the sea holding a piece of wood and kicking and screaming is say as much in need of Allah as you and me right now. But at that moment in time, they are screaming and crying and begging for Allah, and you and me right now, we think we're fine. We are independent. We're individual. And this idea is what has destroyed so many of our lives when we think we are not in need of Allah anymore. Allah subhanahu wa ta'ala mentions this in the Quran. وَإِذَا أَنْعَمْنَا عَلَى الْإِنسَانِ أَعْرَضَ وَنَآ بِجَانِبِهِ. When we give human beings good times, blessings, happy times, they turn away from me and they do their own thing. وَإِذَا مَسَّهُ الشَّرُّ فَذُو دُعَاءٍ عَرِيضٍ. But if something bad happens to them, calamity strikes them, they are constantly making dua. They constantly feel in need of Allah. Allah mentions in the Quran, يَا أَيُّهَا النَّاسُ أَنْتُمُ الْفُقَرَاءُ إِلَى اللَّهِ. O people, you are the ones in need of Allah. وَاللَّهُ هُوَ الْغَنِيُّ الْحَمِيدُ. And Allah is the rich, the free of need, the full of praise, the deserving of praise. If he wants, he doesn't need you to such an extent. If he wants, he can wipe you out and just create someone else. That's not difficult for Allah. Think of that for a moment. Allah doesn't need you. He doesn't need your salah. He doesn't need your Quran. He doesn't need your dhikr. He doesn't need you to be sat here. He could replace you. You know, on a football team, if you make the playing 11, what does that mean about you as a player? Sorry? They need you. They need you on the team. And if you're sat on the benches, what does that mean? Nobody needs you. You are replaceable. That moment in which the referee says, substitution, and your name gets called up, and you have to run off the pitch, there's a sinking feeling in your heart. Someone could replace me. Think of that. We are the playing 11. We are alive. But how many creations of Allah are on the benches? Allah could have replaced us with them. What made you deserve to be alive? Why did Allah give you the chance and the opportunity to breathe when He could have given somebody else the chance instead of you? How many people die every year? How many children die? How many children die in the womb? Don't be distracted, brothers. This is the test. How many children die without even seeing the world and breathing oxygen? But you didn't. You made it. What makes you deserve this? We have to justify our existence. If not, Allah will replace us. We are in constant need of Allah subhanahu wa ta'ala. And we forget this. We don't realize this. But when we remember Al-Qayyum, we remember the one we are dependent on for every breath and every movement. When does a person realize their dependence on Allah? When they get ill. Famous example, Muhammad Ali, Cassius Clay. What did he used to call himself?

away at any moment. We need Allah to maintain them as they are. Al-faqr. Wal-iftiqaru ila Allah. To feel really as I am a beggar in front of, I am a needy, I am a miskeen, I'm a poor person. You know when you're sitting in a restaurant, here, around the corner, yes? There's a whole line of restaurants. And you're sitting in a restaurant and somebody opens the door and says, can anybody give me a pound? And sometimes you're in the middle of eating and you think, why do they have to annoy me like this? And you could never imagine a day when you're in that situation. Because it's so embarrassing. It's so humiliating to go into a shop full of people and ask them for £1. Why? We don't like to feel needy. We like to give. We enjoy giving. We enjoy hosting people for dinner. We enjoy gifting things to people. We don't like the feeling of begging, of asking, of requesting others. And that is a good thing. The Prophet ﷺ said to his companion, try not to ask anyone for anything. Try your best, as much as you can, to look after yourself. Don't rely on anybody for anything. Shabab, attention. Attention. Order in the court, please. Shabab, if we lose focus by one firecracker and one conversation in the back of the masjid, then come on, how can we continue? We need ultimate focus. So Allah subhanahu wa ta'ala, we are in ultimate need of Him. And He reminds us of this only when we are in moments of illness, moments of calamity, moments of sadness, we turn to Allah. Allah subhanahu wa ta'ala mentions in the Quran, فَإِذَا رَكِبُوا فِي الْفُلْكِ دَعَوُوا اللَّهَ مُخْلِصِينَ لَهُ الدِّينَ. When a group of people ride a ship and they see waves and they see a storm, they suddenly call upon Allah with full sincerity. فَلَمَّا نَجَّاهُمْ إِلَى الْبَرِّ إِذَا هُمْ يُشْرِكُونَ. But when they reach safety, they go back to the shirk that they used to do. Now think about that. How often it is that we call upon Allah in a moment of distress and difficulty, but when we're in good times, we don't even realize He's there. The Prophet sallallahu alaihi wasallam said to Abdullah ibn Abbas radiyallahu anhuma, ta'arraf ila Allah fi ar-rakha'i ya'rifka fi shiddah. Remember Allah in your moments of good times. Remember Allah, He will be in your assistance in your difficult times. It's the opposite. Try to remember Allah in your good times. The test of prosperity and safety and success is worse than the test of poverty, because you don't even realize you're being tested. You think, I am in Allah's VIP books because I'm paying rent, I have a nice car, my family is healthy, I'm chilling. Allah subhanahu wa ta'ala is looking after me. I'm happy. I'm in Allah's good books. But you don't realize, are we really grateful for those favors? Are we complaining about the little things? Do we feel in need of Allah? Sometimes we have to remind ourselves and put ourselves in that situation of that person who walks into the shop and begs for a pound. We should beg Allah for every pound that we earn. We should ask Allah for every blessing that we have, because He can take it away at any moment. When the Prophet sallallahu alaihi wasallam loses his child. Now this is the thing. A woman, she is pregnant. She holds a child inside her for 9 months. How often does it happen? After 8.5 months, the child dies inside the womb. Now imagine that. Or the mother delivers the child, and holding the child dies in her hands. Now imagine this. She has tasted the blessing of her child's being alive for one moment, and Allah took it away. Allah took it away, straight away. Now imagine what that means for her. 9 months. All the sickness, the exhaustion, the tiredness, and she has given birth to this child and Allah took it away. Allah subhanahu wa ta'ala is teaching her and teaching you and teaching me that He owns this child. And He gives and He can take. And it wasn't yours to begin with. It wasn't yours to begin with. And you needed Allah. And that child needed Allah. And if Allah decided, He could remove His help, His assistance, His oxygen supply to that child, to you and to me. When the Prophet sallallahu alaihi wasallam's child passes away, and he's found crying, and his companions say, oh Rasulullah, even you are crying, he says, هَذِهِ رَحْمَةٌ جَعَلَهَا اللَّهُ فِي قُلُوبِ الْعِبَادِ. This is a mercy Allah has placed in the hearts of His servants. And he says a very important phrase, إِنَّ لِلَّهِ مَا أَخَذْ. To Allah belongs what He took. My son belonged to Allah. It wasn't mine. He lent it to me. He let me borrow him. And he took him back.
وله ما أعطى.

0: And to him belongs what he gave. وَكُلُّ شَيْءٍ عِنْدَهُ إِلَىٰ أَجَلٍ مُسَمَّىٰ Everything for Allah has an expiry date. Think of it this way. Everything in your life you have on lease, you don't own. You are renting. Anytime he wants, the landlord can take it back. Anytime. That changes things. The clothes you're wearing, it's borrowed. You don't own it. Allah can take it at any moment. The electricity in this masjid, we don't own it. Allah can take it back. When you start to think of your life in this way, that everything I own is borrowed, it's on loan, it's on lease, I don't own it. You start to look after it properly. You start to respect the caretaker, the maintainer, the landlord much more. Because you know if he wants, he can remove it at any point in time. And this is the meaning of Al-Qayyum, the one who looks after everything. But he makes it look like they're taking care of themselves. But if you take your attention off for a second, you become ungrateful for a second. You think that this is me, my intelligence, my hard work has brought all of this. Allah subhanahu wa ta'ala will take it away. Or he'll make you miserable while you still have it. How many people? Celebrities. With all the funds in the world, with the biggest real estate portfolios in the world, they commit suicide out of depression. How many famous examples do we have? From Michael Jackson onwards. Why are they upset? Why are they sad? They own everything, but because they think they own it, and it's because of their intelligence and their hard work, they own it, they feel empty inside. They feel miserable. True freedom is knowing that everything is in the hands of Allah, and everything is being looked after by Allah. True freedom that brings you happiness and fills you with light and ease is to know everything is looked after. And I don't need to worry about this. I don't need to have sleepless nights because قَيُّومُ السَّمَاوَاتِ وَالْأَرْضِ is the one that makes it stand. You know, we all have stresses and we all have worries. One day, there was a tribe from Yemen, Al-Ash'ariyun. Not Al-Ash'ara, Al-Ash'ariyun. They came to the Prophet Sallallahu Alaihi Wasallam. And they were a tribe from Yemen, they were immigrants, and they had an issue that they suddenly realized they had no food and they had no sustenance, no income. And they got stressed out. They went to the Prophet Sallallahu Alaihi Wasallam. They sent someone to the Prophet Sallallahu Alaihi Wasallam to ask him, O Prophet of Allah, give us something to eat. Give us some food, some money. As they arrived, the messenger arrived to the Prophet Sallallahu Alaihi Wasallam, Allah revealed an ayah. وَمَا مِن دَابَّةٍ فِي الْأَرْضِ إِلَّا عَلَى اللَّهِ رِزْقُهَا وَيَعْلَمُ مُسْتَقَرَّهَا وَمُسْتَوْدَعَهَا كُلٌّ فِي كِتَابٍ مُبِينٍ Every single organism in this universe, Allah provides for. There's bacteria in your stomach, living off your stomach acid. Allah provides for them. And he knows when they move and when they are still, everything has been recorded. And when this companion heard this verse, he said, I don't need to ask the Prophet ﷺ for food. Allah is looking after me. Why should I worry? Why should I stress? Yes, I'll work hard, but I will not stress about the outcomes. Allah is in control of the outcomes. It's such a freeing idea. It's a liberating idea. You don't have to stress and worry about the outcomes. Right now we live in a climate that's very stressful. Economic recession, rising fuel prices. Today I bought my groceries. I think I paid twice of what I used to pay for my groceries, even though I went to the cheapest supermarket possible. Everyone's worried. But you forget about your worries. It's freeing you when you realize Allah subhanahu wa ta'ala controls this. You know, many people, how they find freedom is they start to build conspiracy theories. There's a small group of people that control everything in the world. Yeah, a small group of people who control everything. They coordinate the wars and the prices. When they have this conspiracy theory, it's happy. It makes life easy for them because they can blame someone for it. But when the real freedom is to realize Allahu Qayyumu Samawati wal Ard, Allah is the one who makes all of these things happen. He maintains them. He takes care of them. He protects them. And when he wishes, he makes them more difficult for us. A businessman or a businesswoman, every day they go into work, and they don't know this month whether they'll be able to pay their rent or not. It's very difficult to be an entrepreneur. Those who are in fixed jobs with fixed salaries, life is a lot more predictable for you. Those who are working in business, ask them, what happens in their mind every month? They are not sure, this month will I be able to pay the rent. They have to trust Allah. The Prophet sallallahu alayhi wa sallam said, as comes in Sunan al-Tirmidhi, لو أنكم تتوكلون على الله حق توكله لرزقكم كما يرزق الطير تغدو خماصا وتعود بطانا. If you really trusted Allah in your outcomes, He would have provided for you like He provides for birds. They leave in the early morning, empty stomach, and they return in the evening with full stomach. They don't know how, they don't know why, where. Allah subhanahu wa ta'ala provides. And so Qayyum, the name of Allah Al-Qayyum, gives you a lot of reassurance that if you do the work, leave the outcome to Allah. Rely upon Him, trust upon Him, ask Him. He is listening, He is alive. He doesn't sleep, He doesn't nap, He doesn't have fixed hours, He is never offline. Allah subhanahu wa ta'ala is always present, and Allah subhanahu wa ta'ala is always in control. Never let someone make you think that people or objects or organizations or groups are in control. No, Allah controls them. لا يغرنك تقلب الذين كفروا في البلاد. Allah tells the Prophet sallallahu alaihi wasallam, you see the disbelievers, they come, large armies, large groups, the Romans, the Persians, big empires. You feel, how on earth am I going to face up to them? Allah says, don't be deceived by these guys. Don't be fooled. متاع قليل. They just have a short amount of time in power. And then your time will come. Patience. Don't be deceived by people, by numbers, by armies, by politics, by governments, by MPs, by the falling, the living and the death of kings and queens and emperors. All of these things, Allah is in control. And one of the names similar to Al-Qayyum is Allah's name, As-Samad. As-Samad in Arabic is used to describe a high place, like a hill. إِلَيْهِ يَصْمُدُ الْأَشْيَاءِ. When it rains, all the rain starts by dropping on the hill and then it trickles down to everything else. So if you want water, you're going to have to sit at the bottom of the hill and wait for the water to come to you. Allah is As-Samad, meaning He is not in need of anybody, whereas everything is in need of Him. قُلْ هُوَ اللَّهُ أَحَدْ اللَّهُ الصَّمَدْ. Everybody is constantly needing Allah, but He is not in need of anybody at the same time. And this makes us realize this small word, As-Samad, how deep its meanings are. How much we recite this surah and we don't know its meaning. Something to think about. That when we teach our children Suratul Ikhlas, teach them قُلْ هُوَ اللَّهُ أَحَدْ اللَّهُ الصَّمَدْ, teach them what it means. When the Prophet sallallahu alaihi wasallam would teach the Quran to children, to young Muslims, to his companions, he would never teach it to them without the meanings, never. This is how we run our madaris, our Quran schools. We want children to learn how to read, learn how to memorize. What about the meanings? We don't care about the meanings? The Prophet's companion said, حدثنا الذين كانوا يقرؤوننا القرآن كعبد الله بن مسعود وعثمان بن عفان أنهم. The people, the Prophet's companions who used to teach the Quran, how did they teach the Quran? When they would teach the Quran, they would teach 10 ayahs at a time, and they would teach its meanings and what actions we learn from it and what we need to do because of these ayat, and then they would move on to the next. They would not move on from these 10 verses until people knew really what it means. This is something to think about. When we learn the Quran, when they teach the Quran, when we get impressed because somebody's memorization. Today, many parents, my son is hafiz, my son is hafiz of the Quran, he has memorized the Quran. Yes, great. Did the Prophet sallallahu alaihi wasallam and his companions emphasize the memorization of the Quran? Allah subhanahu wa ta'ala emphasized the meanings first. Did Allah say, أَفَلَا يَحْفَظُونَ الْقُرْآنَ? No. He said, أَفَلَا يَتَدَبَّرُونَ الْقُرْآنَ. Why don't they think about the meanings of the Qur'an? Somebody memorizes the Qur'an, great, it's a bonus. But if they have not understood it, then they have truly failed, and that is the real education of the Qur'an. Small tangent, but to go back, today we talked about Al-Hayy, the living, Al-Qayyum, the one who looks after everything in this world. It is close to the name Ar-Rabb, but Ar-Rabb is the one who takes from zero and He nurtures and looks after you until you are complete. And Al-Qayyum is the one who makes everything exist, and everything is dependent on Him for every moment. Don't forget the dog and the bell and the food. Because we think the bell brings the food. We think our boss brings the salary. But who is behind the boss and who is behind the salary? He is Al-Qayyum. And He doesn't fall asleep and He is always available. And we talked about Allah's name, Al-Ghani. Al-Ghani, the one who is rich beyond measure, and whom giving you does not decrease from his wealth or his kingdom. And taking from you does not increase in his kingdom or his wealth. And he is not in need of us. We disbelieve in him, we go against him, all of that will come back to us. It's not going to harm him, it's not going to hurt him. قُلْ مَا يَفْعَلُ اللَّهُ بِعَذَابِكُمْ إِن شَكَرْتُمْ وَآمَنْتُمْ. What would Allah do? What would he benefit from punishing his slaves? He wouldn't. اللَّهُ غَنِيٌّ عَنْ عِبَادِهِ. He doesn't need us. We talked about as-samad, that Allah subhanahu wa ta'ala, the High and the Almighty, everyone is in need of him, but he is not in need of anyone. And so today we have covered about 5 or 6 names of Allah. Wa sallallahu wa sallama wa baraka ala nabiyyina Muhammadin wa ala alihi wa sahbihi ajma'in. One piece of homework before you go, the dua of the Prophet sallallahu alayhi wa sallam, that he used to read every morning and every evening. Ya hayyu ya qayyum, O Allah, the living, the one who takes care of everything. Bi rahmatika astaghith, I seek refuge in your mercy. أصلح لي شأني كله, look after all of my affairs. ولا تكلني إلى نفسي طرفة عين, and don't leave me to myself for the blink of an eye. Memorize this dua, teach it to your children, and read it in the mornings and the evenings. والسلام عليكم ورحمة الله.
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13: 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Alhamdulillah, over the last few weeks we have been going through a journey understanding and discovering who is our creator. We started with the name Allah, which means the one who is most intensely loved, the one who we resort to in times of difficulty, in times of tragic need, We then move to Ar-Rabb, the most personal name of Allah. The name which we call out in times of distress. Ar-Rabb, the one who nourishes and nurtures from zero, from nothing, all the way to completion. The one who looks after all of our affairs. We then went to Al-Hayy and Al-Qayyum, the ever-living, the one who's never offline, the one who's never absent. And Al-Qayyum, the one who makes everything in this earth stand, move, evolve, revolve, breathe. Al-Qayyum. And today, we are coming to the name of Allah subhanahu wa ta'ala, which is perhaps many of you have been waiting for. We are coming to Allah's name, Ar-Rahman and Ar-Rahim. The word Ar-Rahman and Ar-Rahim, this name or this pair of names come from the root Arabic letters, Rahima. And Ar-Rahim in the Arabic language refers to the womb of a mother. What does the womb of a mother have to do with Rahma? Okay, beautiful, what's your name? Ahmed. The womb of a mother is a place where a child lives for 9 months. From when it's nothing to when it reaches full health and it's ready to come out into the real world. And while it's there in the womb, it's got VIP service. The child doesn't have to chew to eat, doesn't have to drink, doesn't have to go outside to look for halal meat. Everything comes to the child, it doesn't even have to move. It just swims, right? In the amniotic fluid. This is Ar-Rahim. Ar-Rahim, the womb of a mother, what is the relationship with the name of Allah Ar-Rahim, or the concept of Rahma? This is where everything begins. Ar-Rahim, the womb, is a place where this child, this fetus, is surrounded by attention, care, love, mercy. All of its needs are fully taken care of. That's one. Number two, what this fetus receives is selfless. The mother gets nothing in return. Instead, she actually gets tired, she gets hungry, she's vomiting, she's exhausted, she might get pain, she might get disturbance. She's carrying this very heavy sack around all the time. So what the child is getting, it's not giving anything back. It's a selfless love. And it's everything provided for. This is the original meaning of Ar-Rahim, the womb. It's that safe space where you feel you are not in need of anything. You don't have to ask for anything. Before you ask, your needs are provided for. And all of this is done in a seamless manner. And then when you're ready, you're brought out into the harsh, cruel world where you have to go and get things, where you have to go and you have to now go and fight, you have to go and get into conflict, you have to go and try, exhaust yourself. But inside the womb, it is the safest place. And this is why human beings, according to some biologists, human beings, why, when they want to feel comfortable, why do they curl up? Because the human body naturally feels safe in the position that it was in the womb of the mother. You're never going to find in your life a similar safe, soft, enjoyable place to live than the womb of the mother. That safe space. And therefore, Ar-Rahma. Ar-Rahma is a kind of love, a kind of compassion where you expect nothing in return. It's selfless by definition. Rahma creates an environment where everything is provided for. Ultimate Rahma is an environment where everything is provided for and nothing is returned to the one giving. You're pouring, but you're not receiving. This is ultimately what Rahma means. It is a selfless love, an ultimate. It is a compassion. It is a caring that is received. There's a receiver and there's someone giving. And the giver expects nothing in return. This is the meaning, the initial meaning of the word Rahma. Now, we take this root word of Rahma. And I told you in the Arabic language, imagine the Arabic language like dough, right? I know South Asians, we eat roti, we eat naan, we eat paratha. I went one of the nearby stores, you have anjera bread and you have other types of bread. Now all of it comes from the same dough, right? From the same dough, you can make roti, you can make naan, you can make different types and shapes and forms of it, but they all taste different. Similarly, in Arabic, you have a root word. You can put it in different forms. Each form has a slightly different meaning. So from Rahma comes Rahman, from Rahma comes Rahim. What's the difference? Let's start with Rahman. Rahman fits a template in Arabic called Fa'lan. You give a word the template of Fa'lan when it's extreme. Who can give me an example? Ghadban. Who does Allah say the word Ghadban for in the Quran? Okay, when Musa alayhi salam returns to his people, Ghadban. Ghadban means extreme anger, rage. Why does he get angry? Obviously, he left them worshipping Allah. He came back and they were worshipping the golden calf. So obviously, he gets angry. But he doesn't just get angry. Angry is ghadib. I'm an angry person. Ghadban, rageful. Intense anger. قَالَ بِئْسَ مَا خَلَفْتُمُونِي مِن بَعْدِي. What did you do after I left? That's what he was saying. He is enraged by this. Not just anger. He's enraged. غَضْبَان. Now, interesting thing about غَضْبَان, about this template, فَعْلَان. غَضْبَان, نَعْسَان, جَوْعَان, عَطْشَان, رَحْمَان. Any word you put in this form, it means it's an extreme version. Intense. But also that it's temporary. It suddenly came. Because a few verses later, وَلَمَّا سَكَتَ عَمْ مُوسَ الْغَضَبْ. His anger, it evaporates. It goes away. So غَضْبَان means he's enraged now, but 10 minutes later he could calm down. So غَضْبَان doesn't mean it's a permanent trait. It's a permanent quality. No, even if it came for 20 minutes, but it is an intense version. So when I say أنا جوعان, I'm extremely hungry. I need to eat right now. But once I eat, my hunger is gone. Right? So it's intense, but it's temporary. This is فعلان. رحمن. رحمن, therefore, is the mercy, the selfless compassion and mercy that is so intense, it is so extreme, it is unlimited. Every human being, animal, plant, bee, bacteria, microscopic being, everything on this earth, from the wall to the trees, receives the rahmah of Allah. This is Allah's being Rahman. And not just any rahmah, they receive it in an intense manner. There are so many things that Allah gives them that shows His mercy to them. Then you have the second word, Ar-Rahim. This word, this frame, this template in Arabic, Fa'il. Who can give me a word that fits this template? Alim. Can a human being be Alim? No? Is there an ayah in the Quran where a human being said that he is Alim? Who said Yusuf? Who said Hafidhun Alim? Yes, Sheikh. Sheikh, we miss you. Come closer, please. I need the Huffaz to be close so I can get the input. Yusuf alayhi salam, when he goes to the king to offer his services, he says, Inni Hafidhun Alim. Hire me. I am Hafidh. I'm always trustworthy and Alim. I'm always knowledgeable. This is basically his CV. When you apply for a job, you have to tell them what you're good at, right? You go, no, brother. No, I'm not. No, subhanAllah. I'm good at nothing. I'm a humble brother. Okay, go. We'll hire someone else who's good at it then. No, you have to put yourself, you have to say, I'm good at these things. Yusuf alayhi salam said, Inni hafidhun alim. Now, hafidh, from the word hifdh, to protect, to maintain, to look after. Hafidh is someone who's always, you can trust him to look after your things. Always. Very rarely, they'll make a mistake. You call them hafidh. Another word in Arabic, another good example is faqih, from the word fiqh. Now we know fiqh is deep knowledge. Now, if I have deep knowledge about wudu, but when you ask me about inheritance, I say, look man, I have no idea about inheritance. Would you call me a faqih? No, you wouldn't. A faqih is somebody who is consistently knowledgeable all the time of most things. They have a sense, a level of mastery. They have mastered the subject. You call them faqih. So the difference between Rahman and Rahim is that Rahim is a trait that is consistent all the time. And Rahman is intense, but it could be for a moment. Allah subhanahu wa ta'ala, when He says Ar-Rahman, He shows you how extreme and how unlimited His mercy can be. That even the person who disbelieves in Him and curses Him and burns the Quran and insults his prophet, Allah gives him oxygen and food and clothing and accommodation. He gives him everything. while he is abusing Allah. وَهُمْ يَكْفُرُونَ بِالرَّحْمَنِ. Allah provides for them everything while they disbelieve in Ar-Rahman. He uses his word, his name Ar-Rahman. You may reject, kufr is to hide and to reject something. They may reject and bury Allah subhanahu wa ta'ala, but he still is Rahman for them too. That's Ar-Rahman, Allah's extreme mercy. The animals experience it, the birds experience it, the bacteria in your stomach experience it. They all receive the mercy of Allah. Then you have Ar-Rahim. Because someone, if you say Rahman, if I say Ghadban, you might think he was angry for 5 minutes. He was in rage 5 minutes. But if I say Hafidh, you know he's always trustworthy. So when you say Rahim, you know Allah is always merciful. There's one difference. Intense but sudden, consistent but firm. Rahim is Allah's mercy that is always consistently there. Rahman is Allah's mercy that is extreme. It's sudden. It is unlimited. You cannot even compute. Your mind cannot even realize how much of Allah's mercy you receive. That's one difference. The second difference about Rahman and Rahim is some scholars mentioned that Rahman is Allah's general mercy which every being experiences. Human, like I said, bird, bacteria, car, vehicle, moving, unmoving. Everybody experiences the mercy of Allah. But Rahim is a special mercy only for the believers. And we're going to talk and ask that question. What is that mercy that Allah has saved just for those who believe? Now, Allah subhanahu wa ta'ala says elsewhere in the Quran, وَكَانَ بِالْمُؤْمِنِينَ رَحِيمًا. This is, uncle has come to a similar ayah, وَبِالْمُؤْمِنِينَ رَؤُوفُ الرَّحِيمِ. وَكَانَ بِالْمُؤْمِنِينَ رَحِيمًا. Allah says, especially with the believers, He is Rahim. He is consistently and especially merciful. So you can say Ar-Rahman, extremely merciful, Ar-Rahim, especially merciful. You can say Ar-Rahman, unlimited mercy, and Ar-Rahim, consistent mercy. This is the way Allah subhanahu wa ta'ala began to introduce us, Himself, in the Quran. Why is the name Rahman so important? I want to focus on the name Ar-Rahman. Who can tell me what makes the name Ar-Rahman so important? How do we know it's a very special name? It deserves more attention. Ar-Rahmanu ala al-arshi istawa. And? So it was mentioned in this verse? It's the name Allah uses when He describes that He ascended above His throne in a way that befits Him. Okay. Anything else that makes you think this name is important? There's a whole surah. Is there a suratul Malik? Is there a suratul Rahim? Is there a suratul Jabbar in the Quran? No, but there's a surah. Ar-Rahman. A whole surah dedicated to this name. Now, go on. What else? Bismillah, Ar-Rahman, Ar-Rahim. You repeat it in every salah. Who can tell me what else? Okay. Yes. Mm-hmm. Which means? Okay. Ar-Rahman, fas'al bihi khabira. You should ask Allah because He's Ar-Rahman. Now, yes.
1: It's one of the most beloved names.
13: MashaAllah, very good. This is not a point I thought of. What's your name, Akhi? Sorry?
1: Rufa'i.
13: One of the most beloved names to Allah in children is Abdul Rahman. And that shows the name Ar-Rahman is beloved to Allah. Now, interestingly, the scholars of tafsir, they differed. Is this name an Arabic name or is it a Hebrew name? Because actually, there is the same name in Hebrew, Rahim and Rahman, with a kha instead of a ha. So they said, was this name taken from Hebrew and inserted into Arabic? Was it borrowed or is it an originally Arabic word? That being aside, whether it's Hebrew, whether it's Arabic, it is the name of Allah. But interesting point, the Arabs that the Prophet ﷺ was sent to, they did not know this name Rahman. It was unfamiliar to them. How do we know that? وَإِذَا قِيلَ لَهُمُ اسْجُدُوا لِلرَّحْمَنِ قَالُوا وَمَا الرَّحْمَنِ. When they are informed, they are commanded, prostrate to Ar-Rahman, they say, who's Rahman? There's another thing that happened. In the sulh, in the treaty of Hudaybiyah, when the Prophet ﷺ makes an agreement with the disbelievers in Mecca, and Ali ibn Abi Talib begins to write, Bismillahir Rahmanir Rahim. What did the Meccan say? We don't know what Ar-Rahman, we don't know who Ar-Rahman is. This is a name we don't know. Right? Bismika Allahumma. So it was a name that was strange to them. Now what effect did this have? We know that the Quran was revealed over 23 years, right? Bits of it in Mecca, in the Meccan period, before Hijrah, before migration, and bits of it in Medina. In the Meccan period, Allah emphasizes this name Ar-Rahman so much. I'll give you one very surprising example. There's a verse, it was revealed in Mecca, and a verse, very similar wording in Medina, but Allah swaps the name. Who can recite for me the verse from Surah Mulk? Why do they not look at the birds in the sky? Okay. أَوَلَمْ يَرَوْا إِلَى الطَّيْرِ فَوْقَهُمْ صَافَّاتِ مَا يُمْسِكُهُنَّ إِلَّا الرَّحْمَنِ. Carefully listen to this. Why do Allah says, why do they not look at the birds above them? Nothing holds them up in the air except Ar-Rahman. Now there's another verse in the Quran about the same thing. Surah An-Naml. أَلَمْ يَرَوْا إِلَى الطَّيْرِ مُسَخَّرَاتٍ فِي جَوِّ السَّمَاءِ مَا يُمْسِكُهُنَّ إِلَّا اللَّهِ. Why do they not look, Allah says, at the sky, the birds in the sky above them? Nothing holds them up except Allah. In this ayah, same ayah, he says Ar-Rahman. In that ayah, same ayah, he says Allah. What's the difference? This ayah was revealed in Mecca, Surah Al-Mulk. The other ayah was revealed in Medina. The surahs that were revealed in Mecca, Allah constantly mentions Ar-Rahman, Ar-Rahman, Ar-Rahman, Ar-Rahman. For example, the surah in the Quran with the most mention of Ar-Rahman is, who knows? Maryam. Ahsant. Excellent, mashallah. I wish I had some Snickers to give our dear brother here, some chocolates. Surah Maryam begins with Allah's rahmah. ذِكْرُ رَحْمَةِ رَبِّكَ عَبْدَهُ زَكَرِيَّا. 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Surah Maryam was revealed where? In Mecca. And Allah's name Ar-Rahman is mentioned in the surah between over 11 times. So many times. Why? Because the Arabs did not know this name. So Allah keeps mentioning this name again and again and again until they get it. Allah is Ar-Rahman. Allah's mercy is unlimited. It's unimaginable. And so this name is constantly repeated in Surah Maryam. And this is an observation not from me, but from Al-Imam Al-Tahir ibn Ashur, rahimahullah, the Tunisian scholar of tafsir. And so the believers in Mecca, they didn't have to pray salah, they didn't have to fast Ramadan, they didn't have to give zakah, no hajj, no obligations, right? Or very few laws. The focus in Mecca was them learning about who is Allah. And the focus in who is Allah was on this name, Ar-Rahman. Why? If you understood Allah is Ar-Rahman, that will change how you treat other people. That will change how you see Allah. And we're going to see that now shortly. What effect does this name have in our daily lives? There's a tradition. A tradition which has been going on for 14 centuries. Which is that whenever a student comes to learn hadith, the statements of the Prophet sallallahu alaihi wasallam, the shaykh is supposed to teach his student the very first hadith. First hadith that you hear from the shaykh, it has to be one particular hadith. It's a tradition. From the time of the tabi'in till today. Who knows what is this hadith? Not innama al-a'malu bin-niyat. Innama al-a'malu bin-niyat, actions are by their intentions. In the books of hadith, tends to be the first. But when you come to learn from a shaykh, from your teacher, and you ask him, teach me, what did the Prophet ﷺ say? He will teach you the first hadith he heard from his teacher. And the first hadith he heard from his teacher. And the first hadith until Sufyan al-Thawri, rahimahullah, who started this tradition. And that is? Sorry? La. You're close.
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12: Allah ar-rahimuna yarhamukum ar-rahmanu tabaraka wa ta'ala. Those who are merciful to others will receive mercy from the most merciful. If you are merciful to others, Allah will be merciful to you. Irhamu man fil ard, be merciful to those on the earth. Yarhamukum aw yarhamukum man fis sama, the one in the heavens will have mercy on you. Why is this the first hadith we should know? Because sometimes people learn Islamic knowledge and it makes them angry, it makes them divisive, it makes them attack others.
13: ضال كافر جهنم.
12: But if this is the first hadith you learned in your whole life, the first thing you heard your teacher say, الرَّاحِمُونَ يَرْحَمُهُمُ الرَّحْمَنِ, people who are merciful to others, Allah will have mercy on them. The way you take knowledge and the way you express your knowledge and the way you act on your knowledge will be completely different. You'll be focused, how can I make this mercy of Allah fill this earth until it reaches the fish in the sea? And that is why in the hadith about seeking knowledge, the Prophet says, حَتَّى الْحِيْتَانُ فِي الْبَحْرِ لَتَسْتَغْفِرُ لِطَالِبِ الْعِلْمِ, even the fish in the sea make dua for forgiveness of the seeker of knowledge. Because your mercy reaches the fish in the sea. Even the environment, you look after the environment. You don't throw trash on the road because you know this plastic is going to reach the sea. And because of that, the fish make dua for you. Knowledge is supposed to fill you with rahmah for other people. If it fills you with hatred and division and bigotry and attacking, you didn't take knowledge. You took shahawat, you took desires. You took something which filled you with worse. If the knowledge is not filling you with mercy, this is not the knowledge of Allah subhanahu wa ta'ala. This is some other knowledge. You have to go and find the right knowledge. هذا علم لا ينفع. This is knowledge that doesn't benefit you. And so, going back to the main point, Ar-Rahman, Ar-Rahim. Allah subhanahu wa ta'ala, He calls Himself Ar-Rahman, the one of unlimited mercy. And this is where a question may arise. Does Allah, if Allah subhanahu wa ta'ala is the most merciful, what about all the pain that I have in my life? What about all the difficulty that I have in my life? Is Allah subhanahu wa ta'ala still Ar-Rahman in that moment? Is this still part of His mercy? When Ayyub alayhi salam, you have an answer? Go on. So we're good. Allah subhanahu wa ta'ala, when He tests us, when He gives us difficulty, trials, He uses that to raise our rank in the afterlife. So it's still a form of His mercy. Very good answer. Let us look at in the Quran, how did the prophets deal with their trials and this name Ar-Rahman specifically. Ayyub alayhi salam. Ayyub alayhi salam has a horrible illness. It paralyzes him for years. It paralyzes him for years, one of the worst illnesses possible. And when he makes dua to Allah, he says, رَبِّ إِنِّي مَسَّنِيَ الضُّرُّ وَأَنْتَ أَرْحَمُ الرَّاحِمِينَ. Oh Allah, illness has struck me and you are the most merciful. How? In his illness, in his cancer, in his leprosy, in his paralysis, he can't move, he can't breathe, there's boils all over his skin. How does he see Allah as Ar-Rahamur Rahimin? It's not about the illness, it's about how you look at the illness. It's not about the debt, it's about how you look at the loan. It's not about the divorce, it's how do you see the divorce. It's not about the death that you experience, it's how do you see the death. You can see everything as a rahmah from Allah if you just wear the right glasses. You know somebody wearing sunglasses? Everything is dark in this room. Even if red color, green, yellow, everything is black. Right? There is rahmah glasses that we have to wear. So we can see everything as a rahmah from Allah. Ayyub alayhi salam. He doesn't say, Allah, you struck me with this illness. Why did you give me this? He says, Rabbi, masani al-dur. Harm has touched me. Not you, harm has touched me. He never attributes the harm to Allah. وَأَنْتَ أَرْحَمُ الرَّاحِمِينَ. How is Allah merciful? Allah's mercy is not just in healing him. Allah's mercy was also in making him ill. Because when Allah made him ill, he realized the value of his health. Isn't it true? Who here in this room knows somebody that passed away in COVID? You can put your hands up. Brother, who passed away? Your uncle passed away. Two uncles passed away. What about you, brother? Who passed away? Sorry? Father? A friend? Friend? Your grandfather. May Allah have mercy on all of them. Amen. When a grandfather passes away, when an uncle passes away, when a friend passes away, then we realize we could have done more. Right? We didn't call them enough. We could have spent more time with them. When Allah subhanahu wa ta'ala takes away things we own, things we value, we realize I should value it more. In this there is a rahmah. Because if He hadn't taken it away, we would have never realized. We would have never treated them well. We would have never sought forgiveness from Allah. So when Allah takes something away, it doesn't mean He's being harsh. It doesn't mean He's punishing you. It means He's having mercy on you. This is one way to see it. Another way to see it. Allah subhanahu wa ta'ala never gave it to you in the first place. I'll give you an example how to think in this way. Urwa ibn al-Zubayr. Does anybody know who's Urwa ibn al-Zubayr? Son of Zubayr ibn al-Awwam, from the Tabi'een, from the generation after the Prophet's companions. And Urwa ibn al-Zubayr, radiallahu anhu, is one of the greatest scholars of Islam. He was a close student of Aisha, his aunt. Always in Sahih al-Bukhari, in the hadith collections, you'll see an Urwa and Aisha. Urwa, he narrates from Aisha all the time. Now Urwa ibn al-Zubayr, one day, he's called, the caliph calls him to Damascus, to the, he's called to Damascus to meet the caliph. On his way to Damascus, his leg gets poisoned and it gets amputated, gets cut off. So now he has one leg. And he has seven sons. He takes his sons with him. And one of his sons, he gets injured by a horse and he dies. He loses a son. He reaches the caliph. The caliph says to him, I'm so sorry for calling you. You lost your limb, you lost your leg, and you lost your son just to meet me. He says, no, this is not how I think. This is, we should pay attention to this. Allah gave me four limbs and he only took away one. Allah gave me seven sons and he only took away one. This, they call this type of thinking the glass half full. When you have a cup of water and it's half full, there's two ways to see it. You say, look, my glass is half empty. It's a negative way of seeing it. You say, the glass is half full. Alhamdulillah. Today, someone messaged me. He said, I don't know why Allah is doing this to me. I used to have a net worth, properties worth £3 million. And this happened. Now my property is only worth £1 million. Why has Allah punished me? First I thought, if only he realized how many people here would love to have £1 million. He's complaining about his £1 million worth of property. Imagine. Because we compare to yesterday, we don't compare to zero. When you lose an eye, we say, subhanAllah, I had two eyes, now I lost one. But the positive way of looking at it is, subhanAllah, Allah could have given me no eyes, but he still gave me one. Positive, the glass is half full. I said to him, Habibi, imagine this. Imagine today you woke up, you had no money in your bank account, and Allah put £1 million in there. How do you feel now? He said, wow, I feel very rich. I said, yes, you are very rich. If you want, you can come to Masjid al-Furqan and maybe you can distribute the wealth if you get bored of it. Yes, many people will be excited to have it. Imagine you have nothing and Allah gave you everything you have. You feel rich. This attitude is in the hadith of the Prophet sallallahu alayhi wasallam in Sunan al-Tirmidhi. He says, "Man asbaha minkum aminan fi sirbihi, mu'afan fi jasadihi, yamliku quta yawmihi fa'ka'annama hizat lahu ad-dunya bihadhafiriha." Whoever wakes up in the morning, you rub your eyes. You're safe

We want everything planned, everything sorted, the kids' college, university education saved for, everything saved, hoarded, investments, everything. Allah, the Prophet sallallahu alaihi wasallam teaches us, think as though you have nothing and Allah made you rich. That is the meaning in Surah Al-Duha. And where do we learn this from, this attitude from? Surah Al-Rahman. Who can tell me which ayah keeps repeating in Surah Al-Rahman? فَبِأَيِّ آلَاءِ رَبِّكُمَا تُكَذِّبَانِ. This is the homework. Before next week, go home. Read Surah Al-Rahman with its meanings. Think carefully. What is Allah saying to you about Al-Rahman? What does it mean to appreciate Al-Rahman? فَبِأَيِّ آلَاءِ رَبِّكُمَا تُكَذِّبَانِ. Which of the blessings of Allah will you both deny? Who's you both? Sorry? Humankind and jinnkind. Now, beautiful situation. When this surah is revealed, the Prophet ﷺ goes to his companions and he recites to them the whole surah. Ar-Rahman wa'allama al-Qur'an. Khalaqa al-insana 'allamahu al-bayan. And he recites till the end of the surah. Fasakatu. He sees them, they're quiet. He says, what is this reaction? I recited this surah to the jinn and their reaction was better than you guys. Authentic hadith in Surah Al-Tirmidhi. I recited Surah Al-Rahman to the jinn and their reaction was better than you guys. Every time I said, فَبِأَيِّ آلَاءِ رَبِّكُمَا تُكَذِّبَانِ, they said, oh Allah, we will never reject your blessings. Allahumma lakal hamd. Every time I said it, they couldn't help themselves. But human being, وَكَانَ الْإِنسَانُ أَكْثَرَ شَيْءٍ جَدَلًا. Human beings are argumentative. Human beings are weak. Human beings are foolish. They're petty. They don't appreciate Allah's blessings. وَقَلِيلٌ مِنْ عِبَادِيَ الشَّكُورِ. Allah says, how few of my believers, my slaves, are grateful. Part of understanding Allah is Ar-Rahman is to look in the world around you and to see Allah's mercy everywhere. Allah says in the Quran, فَانْظُرْ إِلَىٰ آثَارِ رَحْمَةِ اللَّهِ. Go and look and search for the effects, the traces of Allah's mercy. كَيْفَ يُحْيِي الْأَرْضَ بَعْدَ مَوْتِهَا. Look at how Allah revives the dead earth and He gives it life. Someone who understands the name Ar-Rahman, they don't look at the world like anybody else. Number one, when they have tests, we said they look at a glass half full. Subhanallah. I woke up this morning, I had no clothes. Now Allah gave me one thobe and an overcoat. I am blessed. They don't think about the rest of the wardrobe. They don't compare themselves to others. They imagine I have nothing, Allah enriched me. This is Ar-Rahman. The second thing, they look carefully at the world that Allah created. Nature, plants, animals, and they look for the mercy of Allah in all of these. Because in a hadith in Bukhari and Muslim, the Prophet sallallahu alaihi wasallam said, when Allah created the heavens and the earth, Allah ordered the pen to write that I am going to give portion of my mercy. I'm going to divide this mercy into 100 parts. 99 of them I'm going to keep with me. And one I'm going to give in this dunya. And this 1% of Allah's, this mercy, that this portion of Allah's mercy, 1% of it is all the mercy in the world. Every mother, how much mercy they have for their child. And every animal, how much mercy they have for their children. And every plant, all the mercy we see in the world is just 1% of this mercy Allah created for us. And the other 99% is saved for the afterlife. Imagine, all the mercy in this world is just one part. And there's 99 saved for the afterlife. Say again. Allah's mercy upon us is over and above the 1%. The 1% is our mercy for each other. Animals, plants, human beings. Allah's mercy is unlimited. What's the evidence that Allah's mercy is unlimited? That's Allah's blessings. Ahsant. This is why, Sheikh, I need you in the front, Sheikh. As-sabiqoon. وَرَحْمَتِي وَسِعَتْ كُلَّ شَيْءٍ. Allah says, my mercy has encompassed everything. Everything receives Allah's mercy. So Allah has a general mercy that encompasses everything, and Allah has a specific mercy. Now, how does a believer see

0: Ar-Rahman, the effects of Ar-Rahman in the world around him. When you watch nature documentaries and you see how so many animals are born inside an eggshell, why weren't they born into the open? Who protected them in the eggshell? Rahmah from Allah. They have to crack the eggshell when they're ready. Why didn't Allah create human beings outside? Why did He create them inside? Protected. Rahmah from Allah subhanahu wa ta'ala. When you look at the earth, the soil, it's dead. It doesn't move, it doesn't operate. But from this comes living plants. They provide fruit, different colors. Rahmah from Allah Azza wa Jal. Allah could have given us all the food with the same taste. Even the tea that we enjoy. Yes, if you go nearby, you'll find some very nice Somali tea. Highly recommend. If you go to some parts, you'll find Karak tea. It's an Indian tea. If you go other parts, you find Adani tea. Just in tea, you have so many flavors. Why didn't Allah make all the tea taste the same? Rahmah from Allah. When you look at people, so many different shapes and sizes. Rahmah from Allah Azza wa Jal. If you don't get along with one, you can get along with the other. It's fine. Rahmah from Allah Azza wa Jal. And from Allah's rahmah is He gave rahmah within us for each other. Allah describes His rahmah in nature very often in the Quran. وَمِن رَحْمَتِهِ جَعَلَ لَكُمُ اللَّيْلَ وَالنَّهَارِ لِتَسْكُنُوا فِيهِ وَلِتَبْتَغُوا مِنْ فَضْلِهِ وَلَعَلَّكُمْ تَشْكُرُونَ. Allah asked this question in Surah Al-Qasas. He says, imagine Allah gave you nighttime forever, no daytime, always dark. Who's going to give you light for you to do your daily activities? Then he says, imagine Allah gave you daytime all the time, permanently, it's always sunny. I know the British will be very happy, we need a bit of sun, right? Allah says, imagine it was always sunny. There was no nighttime ever for you to rest and relax. Who would give you night? Min rahmatihi, from Allah's mercy, you get day and you get night. See, this is part of Allah's rahmah. If we want to appreciate Allah's rahmah, we have to start looking at nature. Take a trip to the Peak District. Watch a documentary about nature. Go and see the creation of Allah and think, what is this beauty that Allah has made? Yes. Go, Bismillah. That's a rahmah from Allah. He's saying, when a mother experiences contractions and pain and kicking of the child in the stomach and you know all of this stuff that's happening, if any other person received this treatment from someone, you would kick them out. You know, you'd have a fight with them. But the moment the child is born, the mother's crying. The mother's filled with love for this child. That's a rahmah from Allah. It could have been different. Whenever you see anything in this world, imagine it could have been different. Allah could have made it a different way. All the fruits could have tasted the same. All the imams could have sounded the same. All the teas could have been the same. Mothers could have hated their children. Husbands could have hated their wives. People could have been all uniform like robots. Every element of this world is a form of rahmah from Allah Azza wa Jal. When you start to see this, you are fulfilling Allah's command. فَانْظُرْ إِلَىٰ أَثَارِ رَحْمَةِ اللَّهِ. Go and look. Allah commands us. Go and look with your eyes. And go and find where are all the effects of Allah's mercy in the world around you. If you don't appreciate it, you have not appreciated who is Ar-Rahman. Look at Surah Ar-Rahman. Most of the verses in Surah Ar-Rahman are about what? Allah's creation. In the Quran, there is something that is always called rahmah, the greatest form of Allah's mercy. Who can tell me what is the greatest form of Allah's mercy upon His creation? What is the greatest form of Allah's mercy for us? You get to see Allah subhanahu wa ta'ala on the Day of Judgment. I mean in this dunya. Just existing is not the greatest form of Allah's mercy. Because the kafir also gets this. There is a special mercy only for us in this world. I'm talking Jannah. In this world. Islam, Iman, the Quran. This is the special mercy only for us. Allah says in the Quran.
1: يَا قَوْمِ أَرَأَيْتُمْ إِن كُنْتُ عَلَى بَيِّنَةٍ مِّن رَبِّي.
0: The prophets, they say to the people, oh people, can't you see? If Allah has given me clear guidance,
1: وَآتَانِي رَحْمَةً مِّنْ عِنْدِهِ,
0: and He gave me a rahmah from Him. What is this rahmah? Is it Somali tea? Is it capsicum? Is it shawarma? What rahmah is the Prophet talking about? That Allah gave a special rahmah only for him? It is guidance. الدين الإيمان الإسلام. Do you know why this is the greatest rahmah from Allah? Why is this the greatest mercy from Allah? Because you might think to yourself, if Allah has a special mercy for the believers, because when Allah says in the Quran, وَرَحْمَتِي وَسِعَتْ كُلَّ شَيْءٍ, my mercy has encompassed everything, فَسَأَكْتُبُهَا لِلَّذِينَ يَتَّقُونَ, but I will make it especially for the believers. What is a special mercy? In this world, there is a special mercy from Allah. The special mercy from Allah in this world is that Allah makes this world like a Jannah for you. You might be tired, you might be hungry, you might be in debt. You might be divorced, you might be alone, you might be in pain. But because of this guidance from the Quran, you feel like you are enjoying this life. This is a rahmah from Allah Azza wa Jal. Compare yourself. Celebrities, they have all the material goods in this world, but they commit suicide. Every day of their life is a miserable, depressing existence. It's depressing. They have everything, but they don't live a life of rahmah. وَمَنْ أَعْرَضَ عَنْ ذِكْرِي فَإِنَّ لَهُ مَعِيشَةً ضَنْكَ. Allah says, whoever turns away from remembering me, they will live a miserable life. The greatest rahmah of Allah upon us believers is this guidance He sent from the sky. وَنُنَزِّلُ مِنَ الْقُرْآنِ مَا هُوَ شِفَاءٌ وَ رحمة للمؤمنين. Allah says, we reveal from this Quran that which is a healing, a therapy, a medicine, and a mercy only for the believers. Why is it a mercy only for the believers? What about the disbelievers? Because the believers are the one who take this Quran and they want to follow it. They take this Quran and they understand it. This Quran makes them see the glass half full. They are always happy. عَجَبًا لِأَمْرِ الْمُؤْمِنِ إِنَّ أَمْرَهُ كُلَّهُ خَيْرٍ. As the Prophet says, how amazing is life for a believer. He sees everything as good. If something bad happens to him, he's patient and it's better, it's good for him. And if something good happens to him, he's grateful and it's good for him. They see everything as the glass is half full. This living this kind of a life is like experiencing Jannah in this world. Because trust me, there's other people, they don't express Jannah like you. I'll give you a very real statistic. A very real statistic. 1 in 10 people have thought of or have attempted suicide. 1 in 10 people. How many people in this room? 60, 70 people. 10% of everybody in the world have thought about killing themselves. Why? 2 centuries ago, in Europe and in most of the world, they decided they don't need God anymore. Most of the Christians stopped believing in God. When you live a life like that without Allah subhanahu wa ta'ala, it is a miserable life. You are empty. You may have everything in this world, but you will feel empty. Anybody know how much time I have left? Half an hour. Finish. Sorry? How much time? Okay. 27 minutes, inshallah. I won't take till 27 minutes. Don't worry. Coming. I'm wrapping up. Don't worry. The disbeliever, life is meaningless. If something bad happens to them, they have no explanation. That's why they call it the problem of evil. Anything bad is a big problem for them. It doesn't make sense. But for us, when something happens, we know Allah subhanahu wa ta'ala, behind this test, there is something good. We see Ar-Rahman. Musa and Khidr. Now imagine, look at this story. They are 2 orphans. They have no money and their father has passed away. How do they see their life? Eventually, Musa and Khidr, alayhim as-salam, they go and they uncover that underneath a tree and underneath a wall, there is inheritance their father left for them. When Khidr is telling this story to Musa, he says, وَأَمَّا الْجِدَارُ فَكَانَ لِغُلَامَيْنِ يَتِيمَيْنِ فِي الْمَدِينَةِ. As for the wall, it was for 2 orphans in the city. وَكَانَ تَحْتَهُ كَنْزٌ لَهُمَا وَكَانَ أَبُوهُمَا صَالِحًا. And their inheritance was hidden under this wall. The wall is the test. The wall is the pain. The wall is the struggle. But underneath the wall is always the treasure. This is how you have to look at life. Behind the wall, the pain, the difficulty, there is a treasure.
1: وكان تحته كنز لهما وكان أبوهما صالحا فأراد ربك أي
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0: Allah wanted them to reach adulthood before they got their treasure. He had a wisdom. And when they reach adulthood and they get their treasure, what does Allah call all of that situation? Rahmatan min Rabbik. The whole thing was rahmah. Living years without their father, living years of loneliness, having no money, having a big wall, all of that was rahmah. And even when they found their wealth, even that was a rahmah. Rahmatan min Rabbik.
1: If you understand Ar-Rahman, you see everything in this world as a rahmah of Allah. It doesn't make you bitter. It doesn't make you angry. You make peace with it.
0: Many people, they live a life where they harm others because they don't see the world in this way. They were harmed, so they go and fight with others. They were hurt by their parents, so they hurt others. They were wronged, so they wrong others. If you see all of it as rahmah, then you will have rahmah on others.
1: هذا وصلوا وسلموا وباركوا على من أمرتم بالصلاة وعليه.
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4: In this lecture, we are going to explore one of the most beautiful names and attributes of Allah, Ash-Shakur. As a Muslim, we are taught the different names of Allah through His book, the Quran, and through His messengers and prophets. And Allah has many names and many attributes, all the most beautiful. Some of them we know, some of them we don't know. But one of the most beautiful things about them is that they connect us to Him. They let us know who He is as our Creator and Lord. And they play a significant role in how we enjoy our life and in how we get through thick and thin, no matter what has happened to you. This name, Ash-Shakur, means the most appreciative. Appreciation does not necessarily mean that you are thanking someone for a service they did for you. To appreciate something means to show gratitude and acknowledge the good that someone has done without necessarily a form of reciprocation. So when we say Allah is Ash-Shakur, the most appreciative, whose appreciation does not run out, we are not talking about Allah needing our thanks. We're not talking about Allah yearning or wanting us to constantly say to Him, thank you for this or that. Nor is it an exchange, for Allah does not need anyone's worship or thanks. He is the King of all kings. He is self-sufficient. But rather, Allah is the most merciful. He is the most generous. He is the most just. And He loves it when people do good deeds, especially when they are sincere, honest, and the best ones He loves are the ones that are done so inconspicuously. Those that don't want people's praise, they're not after fame and that's it. They're not after any kind of gratitude from people themselves, but they're always acknowledging Allah, that He is the ultimate one who appreciates everything. When we say Allah is Ash-Shakur, the most appreciative, it means that He acknowledges and He shows justice and mercy and grace and generosity to the little that we do. And He loves to reward you tremendously for even an atom's worth of a good deed that you do, whether it is even a thought in your head, an intention that nobody ever knew about, something in the darkness of the night which you did or said. Who is the one that saw it? Allah. And He shows you appreciation, which means He magnifies and shows a magnanimous generosity for the tiniest thing that you have done while others didn't see it. It also shows Allah's justice. It also shows how Allah encourages us to never take the smallest deeds for granted. And it also lets us know that no matter what we do, it never goes unheard, unseen, unrewarded. Another meaning for Ash-Shakur means that Allah acknowledges the things you didn't do out of morality, out of either fear of Allah, which means reverence to Allah, or out of love for Allah. For example, let's say that you had an intention to do something really bad, and then you remembered your Creator, and you remembered that there is a day of judgment, and you remembered that this is wrong, and this is not what your character should be. This is not what your Creator would love to see of you. And then you changed your mind. Just by doing that, Allah rewards you magnanimously, because that requires a great effort. And Allah acknowledges even the things that you have done in the past while even having done bad deeds afterwards. You know, when we say Allah is the most appreciative, we're talking about a Creator who tells you, continue to do good no matter what, and always remember that it will never go in vain and it is all recorded for you. We are talking about a master, Allah, of the universe, of everything, who rewards for the tiny thing multiples upon multiples. Allah says in the Quran, for example, in Surah Fatir, verse 30, إِنَّ الَّذِينَ يَتْلُونَ كِتَابَ اللَّهِ وَأَقَامُوا الصَّلَاةَ وَأَنفَقُوا مِمَّا رَزَقْنَاهُمْ سِرًّا وَعَلَانِيَةً يَرْجُونَ تِجَارَةً لَن تَبُورُ لِيُوَفِّيَهُمْ أُجُورَهُمْ وَيَزِيدَهُمْ مِنْ فَضْلِهِ إِنَّهُ غَفُورٌ شَكُورٌ. Which means, surely those who recite the Book of Allah and establish prayer and spend privately and publicly, they do it out of what we have provided them. They look forward to a trade that shall suffer no loss, a trade in which they have invested their all so that Allah may pay them their wages in full and may add them out of His bounty. He is most forgiving, most appreciative. Unlike a master or an employer who is stingy and you work for them or you do, say, shifts after shifts, some people may go for 24 hours, 30 hours, long days, long nights, and they feel that they're not appreciated for their work. That stingy employer or master of something or the director or whatever, you know, may underpay a person or may not acknowledge them or may dismiss them. We've all gone through something like that in our work. We've all gone something like that within our own family. Sometimes people who we love may favor others while we exert so much. Sometimes it happens between spouses, husband and wife, where you feel that you're unappreciated. Sometimes it happens from our children, and sometimes children feel it from their parents and relatives and so on and friends. Who is the one who is always acknowledging even the tiniest feelings of goodness that you have? He is your creator, Allah, who is closer to you than your own jugular vein. So Allah wants you to know that He does not underpay. And His payment is not because you've done anything for Him, as I said before. It is purely and only out of His kindness and love and mercy to you and justice, wanting to give you more for the little that you do. My brothers and sisters, did you know that people who are stingy, no matter how much you do good, as soon as you do one thing that's bad, they forget all the good that you've done? Have you ever been through that? Where you exert all this goodness and they don't see it, and you spend and give from yourself and people just keep walking all over you, or people don't appreciate it. You feel angry. You feel disturbed. You grow up thinking that you're angry with the world, especially when they're very close to you. Well, Allah subhanahu wa ta'ala says to you that He does not judge you by your past. Rather, He acknowledges every good deed that you've done in your past. And just because of a few wrong things that you do, He does not dismiss them or ignore them. He still acknowledges and rewards you for the good that you've done. Allah says in the Quran, for example, إِنَّ الَّذِينَ آمَنُوا وَعَمِلُوا الصَّالِحَاتِ كَانَتْ لَهُمْ جَنَّاتُ الْفِرْدَوْسِ نُزُلًا. Those who did righteous deeds and those who have believed, they will have a place in paradise which they will be welcomed with generosity. Allah also says in the Quran, إِنَّ الَّذِينَ آمَنُوا وَعَمِلُوا الصَّالِحَاتِ إِنَّا لَا نُضِيعُ أَجْرَ مَنْ أَحْسَنَ عَمَلًا. Indeed, those who did righteous deeds, good deeds, and have believed in Allah and put their trust in Him, we will never make their good deeds of the past become rendered and forgotten. And Allah also says, وَمَا كَانَ اللَّهُ لِيُضِيعَ إِيمَانَكُمْ. Oh no, Allah is not the one who will ever make your past good deeds rendered, lost or ignored. Allah subhanahu wa ta'ala, in fact, does not erase good deeds because of bad deeds, but rather the opposite. He says, good deeds wipe away bad deeds. إِنَّ الْحَسَنَاتِ يُذْهِبْنَ السَّيِّئَاتِ, as Allah says in the Quran. Indeed, good deeds wipe away bad deeds. Allah subhanahu wa ta'ala wants us to know and be encouraged to never look down and take for granted the tiniest of good deed. That even if it means taking something that was harmful to someone else off the street, if you are able to do safely, Allah subhanahu wa ta'ala recognizes that. And the Prophet, peace be upon him, his messenger also, continuously reminded us of this, saying, لا تحقرن من المعروف شيء. Don't take for granted the tiniest of good deed that you do as a favor for others, for Allah rewards magnanimously for the little that you do. He said, even if it were half a date that you give. And then he said, even if you don't have half a date, then a smile or a cheer or a good word to someone. One little good word, Allah subhanahu wa ta'ala rewards magnanimously. There is a beautiful hadith of our Prophet, peace be upon him, where he said, the person who initiates the greeting of peace to someone else will receive the reward before the other person. And then when the person replies the greeting, they also receive their share of reward. He also said, if there are two people who are not talking to each other, and then they pass each other, neither of them greets the other. But then one day, the person who was walking meets the person that they don't like, but then they initiate the salam. They say, salamu alaykum, peace be with you. There is a reward that is hovering above them. It falls on the person who began the greeting. It doesn't mean that they greeted them because now they have necessarily forgiven everything. A Muslim doesn't have to forgive. You don't have to forgive people who have wronged you. But although it is generous if you do, and it takes away mental anguish and can create a bond between some people with whom an enmity had been created. Allah says in the Quran, ادفع بالتي هي أحسن السيئة. Repel the bad with something good. In fact, Allah also says, repel the bad with good, and suddenly you will find that the one with whom you had enmity with becomes as if they were the true loyal companion to you. Of course, this doesn't happen with everybody, but it is a strategy and a good way, so long as done with sincerity and honesty, and the other person is also genuine and has a heart. So Allah subhanahu wa ta'ala encourages us to be initiators of good deeds and tells us, remember, don't expect the reward from others as you would expect it from Allah. Some people may appreciate what you do, but some others won't. Allah subhanahu wa ta'ala will always acknowledge it. This is a way of calming us down and bringing peace to our hearts that nothing is lost, and that Allah tells us, no matter what you do, you will find it with Allah. Allah says in the Quran, for example, وَمَا تُقَدِّمُوا لِأَنفُسِكُم مِّنْ خَيْرٍ تَجِدُوهُ عِندَ اللَّهِ. Whatever tiny good deed you put forth is for yourself, and you will find it with Allah. هُوَ خَيْرًا. He is far better to do things for Him. He has more goodness to offer than anyone else. وَأَعْظَمَ أَجْرًا. And his rewards are tremendous. No one can ever match him, subhanahu wa ta'ala. Most glorious, most gracious is he. And this, my dear brothers and sisters, for a believer in Allah subhanahu wa ta'ala, is the way out of every mental anguish. You know, when people in my life have upset me or wronged me, some of them deserved my forgiveness, others didn't. And some of them, they just don't stop their bad towards others and towards me. But you know, when sometimes a person runs out of any ability or control to take their right back, or some people love to take revenge, you know, for the bad that was done to them. And sometimes you feel that people have wronged you in a way where it starts to occupy your life and you lose sleep over it. Well, they're not losing sleep over it, are they? Why should you go through this mental anguish? One of the ways that I used to, and still till today, deal with it is by remembering that my Creator Allah tells me nothing will ever be lost with Him. Nothing. And you know, this is what the meaning is when we say, leave it to Allah. It doesn't mean that you give up your rights. It doesn't mean that you don't create boundaries. It doesn't mean that you don't speak up. No, Allah tells you to speak up. Allah even has created the ability and intelligence for you to be able to defend yourself. And He tells a Muslim, don't just put your cheek on the floor for people to step on it. No, Islam tells you to be strong and put your boundaries within your rights. In fact, Allah tells us in the Quran, Allah does not like, I'm just translating the words of Allah in the meaning of which means, Allah does not like that people publicly announce hurtful words towards others. Illa man zulim, except when it comes to somebody who has been wronged. Somebody wronged you, hurt you, took your right away. Allah tells you that there is some space for you to vent out. even if you publicly announce, so-and-so took my right, or to complain about them, or to respond to a person who has hurt you with a word with the same word. Although in Islam it encourages us to find some other ways which are better and higher, but even if you do that, Allah does not hold you accountable. Because Allah, He knows what He has created, and He knows that sometimes we need to get things off our chest, but only if you've been wronged, of course. But don't, He says, don't transgress, like don't go and do more than what the right that has been taken from you. But at the same time, Allah tells you, your right will always be with Allah. So this is something that I used to think about, that at the end of the day, I don't have control to do anything, but I know that my Lord and my Creator knows exactly what I've been through. And so I know that He will not render it lost. When everybody will leave this world will end, this world will perish, I know that my good deeds and my patience and my forgiveness and pardoning and whatever I went through will not be rendered lost with Allah subhanahu wa ta'ala. And this solves our problems or lessens our anguish with all the people that are around us whom we expect appreciation from. Remember, and I re-emphasize, it doesn't mean that you just sit there like a sitting duck waiting to be shot. It doesn't mean that you sit there putting your face on the floor for everyone to step on. Oh, no, no, no. I'm talking about when we don't have control over everything, and every one of us in this world would have been wronged in one way or another. But not only that, some people don't even intend to do bad to you. Like you might have loved ones in your family who love you a lot and you love them. And you might do something or say something to someone that was hurtful and you didn't realize. You probably don't even think that it's a big deal, but to them, it may be a big deal. We don't know what kind of words could have hurt someone and their staying at night, staying up at night, they're losing sleep over it, years past and they're still thinking about it. So make sure that you always check with people if your words or your actions may have hurt them. And also in the other way around, when somebody hurts you in some way, they might not mean it, right? And you might think, well, you know, how long are they going to keep doing this? So if you don't speak up, or you're not able to speak up, or let's say it'll cause more problems if you do, always remember that your Lord knows what harm you are patient with and persevering with. And this is something that lessens the pain. At least for me, this did that all my life. And I was able to just forget about people's obnoxious behaviors or things where my rights weren't given to me in full. I always know, well, Allah will never lose my struggles and my striving. My brothers and sisters, there's a story about a woman in Sahih Bukhari. The only difference in this hadith in Sahih Bukhari is that we're not sure if it was a woman or a man, but most likely it was a woman who used to do a very wicked act and promiscuous act, if you like. And she was known in the city to do so. This was a time before the Prophet Muhammad, peace be upon him. And after a long time of being promiscuous, of course, she only harmed herself for doing that. She wanted to repent to Allah. She wanted God to forgive her. She wanted paradise. And everywhere she went, people would not acknowledge her. People judged her. People said to her, you are this and you are that. And so any kind of good deed she wanted to do, she wasn't able to. So she thought, I've got no hope. One day, she went into a she was thirsty, so she saw a well, and she put the bucket into the well and reeled it up and drank from it. As she turned around, she saw a panting dog who was very thirsty. And she said to herself, my God, this dog is thirsty as I was. Perhaps my Creator will see this little good deed that I do for this dog out of compassion and forgive me for my past sins. So she gave the dog some water, and Allah forgave her of her past sins. This shows Allah the true quality of Allah subhanahu wa ta'ala, or the attribute, and that He is ash-shakur, the appreciative. Unlike us, we would have looked at that small deed and thought, well, you know, that's nothing. Because we as human beings kind of look at things as a transaction, you know. It has to weigh out the same proportion of the good deed that you do. But Allah does not look at it that way. He looks deep inside. He looks at the pain you're going through, the sincerity, the heart that pushed that small good deed to do it. Allah doesn't look at the size of your deed, but He looks at the size of the sincerity and the passion and the honesty inside your heart and the reason why you did it. A simple drink for a dog, Allah forgave all her wrong. Allah subhanahu wa ta'ala would have forgiven her if she merely turned to God and said, "Oh Allah, forgive me and I come to you in sincerity." But that little deed which she did made her repentance and her deeds even far more greater. The opposite is true. One lady, also in Sahih Muslim, she trapped a cat inside of a room. Neither did she let the cat go out to eat and drink by itself from what God Allah gave her, nor did the lady give her the cat any food, and it wanted to punish her for something it did wrong until the cat suffocated and died, died of hunger and thirst. And the Prophet Muhammad, peace be upon him, told his companion, says, this lady, who nobody knew about except Allah, he said, she will be punished for what she did to the cat. The opposite is true as well. You might be passing a colony of ants, let's say, and for the sake of Allah, for the sake of Allah and the compassion and appreciation, because Allah is the appreciative and the most compassionate, and you practice appreciation and compassion yourself by moving away from the colony of ants in the park, for example, or in your backyard, so as not to destroy their home. And Allah recognizes even that. You know, there is a story about Prophet Sulaiman alayhi salam in Surah An-Naml, the surah of the ant or the ants, where Prophet Solomon, who had the greatest kingdom of the world, which he asked for, and he could understand the language of the animals and insects. In the Quran, Allah says, and when Sulaiman arrived at the colony of the ants, he heard with his troops, he heard a female ant, an ant, Namla, call out, "O ants, colony of ants, run into your homes so that Sulaiman and his troops do not stamp over you and kill you while they cannot even feel or know that we are here." Allah says about Sulaiman, فَتَبَسَّمَ ضَاحِكًا مِّن قَوْلِهَا. Sulaiman started to smile cheerfully and just so interestingly and surprisingly from the words of this ant, مِن قَوْلِهَا, from the words of this ant. And then he said, "My Lord, Rabbi awzi'ni an ashkura ni'mataka allati an'amta alayya wa ala walidayya wa an a'mala salihan tardah." And he said, "Oh my Lord, allow me the permission or permit me to thank you with gratitude and appreciation for the good that you, or the blessings that you have bestowed upon me and my parents, and give me the ability to do more righteous good deeds which you are pleased with."
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8: 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Qala an-nabi sallallahu alayhi wa sallam: Man sama ramadana imanan wa ihtisaban ghufira lahu ma taqaddama min dhanbihi. 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
2: And he said, "Let me follow among the righteous." So brothers and sisters, when Allah tells us He is Ash-Shakur, the appreciative, there's also a second meaning. He wants us to practice appreciation in our life. When He tells us to practice appreciation, this means that not only for people who have done services for you, although this is an obligation, but some people, brothers and sisters, they just do things where you didn't receive any good from it. But because of the nature of goodness that Allah wants to see in us, He loves to see among us to acknowledge other people's good work. And that is why there are some people out there who do award ceremonies, even though they didn't receive anything. They like to encourage other people to do good. The fact that you encourage other people by just showing appreciation to them without you receiving anything is something highly rewarded by Allah and something that connects you with your Creator. For example, some people ask me, "Sheikh, if we are in a charity event, for example, and we want to donate and give charity, Allah loves to see us doing acts of good deeds in secret so that we don't show off." So they get scared. They think, well, if I give that act of charity in front of people publicly, does that mean that my charity and your rewards for it are gone? And the answer to that, brothers and sisters, is this: Allah looks at your intention. Remember that. It doesn't matter if it's $1 million which you gave in charity or if it's just merely $1 which you gave in charity. Allah looks at your intention. If you gave that charity in front of people with the intention of encouraging people to also give charity, let's say, for example, there's someone in need, there's an orphanage, there is destitute families or people stricken with war and poverty, and you have an opportunity to give, and at that moment you think, should I give in public or in secret? And then you find that people are not giving, for example, or maybe you want to post something about a goodness of charity that you want to give and encourage people, and you wonder, is my reward going to be lost when your intention is just merely to create an initiative and encourage people? Then guess what? Giving or encouraging or publicizing it with the pure intention of encouraging others and to initiate it is even multiples upon multiples more rewarding than when you gave it in secret and no one knows about it. Even though giving it in secret, Allah says in the Hadith al-Qudsi, the Prophet peace be, or in the Hadith where the Prophet peace be upon him speaks, where Allah told him to say this to us, He said that Allah will shade on the Day of Judgment people whose right hand gave when their left hand didn't even know what the right hand gave. This is a metaphor to show that people gave in secret without letting anybody know. And while this is huge, there is also those who do it in public with the intention of encouraging others. So in that way, showing gratitude or initiating something is a form of gratitude and appreciation. When we reward other people and acknowledge them for the services they've done to the community, Allah subhanahu wa ta'ala acknowledges that, and we are showing appreciation, and Allah subhanahu wa ta'ala loves that. Allah says in the Quran, وَتَعَاوَنُوا عَلَى الْبِرِّ وَالتَّقْوَى, come together and assist one another on that which is piety and that which is good and that which is of generosity and so on. وَلَا تَعَاوَنُوا عَلَى الْإِثْمِ وَالْعُدْوَانِ, but do not come together to assist one another on acknowledging and rewarding or supporting corruption, transgression and enmity and oppression. You know, brothers and sisters, there was a time when a man came into the Prophet, peace be upon him, and suddenly a group of destitute people came from a particular town, and the Prophet peace be upon him saw them disheveled, and they were in need. They looked that they had been stricken with poverty of some sort. So then the Prophet peace be upon him stood up on the pulpit and said to his companions and everyone around, "These are your brothers and sisters who have come from this place where they have been stricken with poverty. Anything that you can give and help them with, Allah will reward you of multiples." Then he sat down. Nobody made a move. So then one companion stood up and he came up to the Prophet peace be upon him and put something of a small amount in front of him. This created a ripple effect where the others started to be encouraged, his other companions, to also donate. You know, sometimes we feel like we're waiting for someone to do something and then we follow. Like, let's say at a bus stop, you find that someone fell and then one person gets up and helps them and other people come and help. Or you see somebody whose car is conked out on the road and then you come and push and help them and others come and join. Have you seen that? You've probably seen that where people get encouraged by others. The first person who initiates it gets the greatest reward. So then the Prophet, peace be upon him, stood up and he said, wow, look at all this. There were multiples of gold and stuff that the Prophet, peace be upon him, looked after the destitute people because of what that one man initiated. So he stood up and he said, whoever initiates a good deed for the sake of Allah, then he or she will have its good deed along with everyone who follows them. Meaning that all the people who donate or give goodness because you were the one who initiated and started this ripple effect, you will get the reward of everybody later on, even after you die, till the end of time, so long as people are giving in donation. Even some people might not know who started this good deed. It doesn't have to be a donation. It could be any kind of good deed. It could be a word. It could be a knowledge. It could be initiation of education or building or something like that. Even something as small as sheltering an animal and other people, they copy you. You get the reward of all of that. And this is the meaning of Allah subhanahu wa ta'ala, the appreciative and wanting it to see it among us. I have to say, however, brothers and sisters, that although Allah subhanahu wa ta'ala rewards tremendously for the good deeds that we do, even if they are silent and secret or in open, there are at least four conditions for that good deed to be accepted by Allah and not rendered gone. For there are some bad deeds that we do that can cancel out our good deeds that we did. So listen to them very carefully. Number one, polytheism and disbelief. If I do a good deed while I'm not acknowledging my creator Allah, and I'm not doing it for the sake of Allah, I'm doing it for the sake of idols or for another god that I have created and I do it towards them, or even if I don't believe in Allah and I don't believe in his message and I do it for the sake of just, you know, whatever, just humanity. It's a good thing, but Allah tells us that if you do things coupled with the belief in Allah subhanahu wa ta'ala, then you receive two rewards, the rewards of this life and the rewards of the hereafter from Allah subhanahu wa ta'ala. But if I do a good deed for the sake of someone other than Allah, not acknowledging him, then Allah says you will receive only for the intentions that you did it for. For example, one friend a long time ago asked me when a prominent figure, and I'm not going to say their name, in this world was doing so much good in this world, died. This friend of mine asked me, will they go to paradise? Will God reward them for the good they've done? And my answer could only be what Allah tells us in the Quran. Allah says, وَأَلَّيْسَ لِلْإِنسَانِ إِلَّا مَا سَعَى. Man will only receive that which they intended to strive for. وَأَنَّ سَعَيَهُ سَوْفَ يُرَى. Allah will look carefully at the deeds that you've done and the intentions. ثُمَّ يُجْزَاهُ الْجَزَاءَ الْأَوْفَى. And he rewards in a just way. And Allah subhanahu wa ta'ala says that anyone who commits polytheism with Allah subhanahu wa ta'ala, whoever makes partners with Allah, it destroys all their good deeds. Because who is the one that rewards? Allah. But if you do it intending for something else, you will receive that which you intended for. So one of my answers was, if you work for a particular company, right? And then you go and particular company, and then you expect the other company who is a rivalry or another company who's competing with them, you expect that other company which you don't work for to pay you, that's not going to make sense, is it? So Allah says you'll receive that which you intended for. Number two, doing it just to impress people. This is called riya in the Quran, which means eye service or showing off. Doing it only to show off or for fame. Then Allah tells you, well, then you'll receive a reward from the purpose that you did it for. Number three, stressing benevolence and hurting and harming other people with the good deed that you do. You know how some people, when they do a good deed, they stand up and they're filled with pride and they expect benevolence, meaning to be treated with some superiority over their good deeds. Or those people who harm and hurt people, that when they do good deeds to others, they constantly remind them every day, every night, even blackmailing them or manipulating them with it and saying, I did this

them one day. If that is their intention, that good deed means nothing to Allah subhanahu wa ta'ala. Sometimes it can happen within your family, right? Be careful, or with friends, that people only do good things to use it against you later on, and that was their intention from the beginning. This is called man and other, seeking benevolence and harming other people. Allah says in the Quran, do not destroy your good deeds when you give in charity or goodness from yourselves, bil manni wal adha, with seeking benevolence and harming other people because of it, such as to blackmail them with it and to get something in return when you were doing it just for that purpose. Number four, taking rights of others. This destroys our good deeds. When you hurt other people for no reason, you backbite them, gossip about them, take their rights, hit them, do something to them, take their property, right? When you had no right to, then on the day of judgment, Allah will take from your good deeds and give it to the victim that you hurt and took their rights from. And so this is a type of person who loses their good deeds. Other than these four, my dear brothers and sisters, and I think it makes sense to you that way because we wouldn't want it for ourselves or for others, Allah subhanahu wa ta'ala also will reward you tremendously for every other good deed that was done sincerely and honestly from your heart. Allah subhanahu wa ta'ala, and these are my final words in this, not only is appreciative of the good that you do, but even the feelings that you had or the intentions. The Prophet, peace be upon him, said in the hadith, which is in Bukhari and similar to it in Muslim and others, he said, when a servant of Allah intends to do a good deed, intends in their heart, you get a thought and then you start intending to want to do this good deed, no matter how big or small it is. And then they change their mind. They just said, okay, look, I'll do it another time. Or maybe not this time. You will still get rewarded a good deed, you know, a reward. God knows, Allah knows how big it is, for just intending to do the good deed and then just changing your mind. And then if you do that good deed, he rewards you a minimum of 10 folds to 70 to 700. And whoever intends, listen carefully, to do a bad deed, a thought comes to your head, do something bad, and then you intend, you say, okay, I'm going to do it. And then they change their mind. And they said, oh man, what am I doing? I shouldn't be doing this. And you change your mind for the sake of Allah. Then Allah rewards you a good deed for changing your mind when you are about to do a bad thing. And then if you intend to do a bad deed and then you do it, Allah gives you one bad deed, not multiples, but one. Of course, each bad deed has its level and value and weight. But for a good deed, no matter how big or small, he multiplies it always. For a bad deed, he always gives you one in its place. Allah says in the Quran, the reward of a bad deed or the consequence of a bad deed is one bad deed like it, meaning that Allah gives you one bad deed or in your records. And the reward of one good deed is 10 to many folds, as Allah says in the Quran. Remember the last time that you felt something and nobody recognized it. Who is the one that recognized it? Allah subhanahu wa ta'ala. Remember the time when you forgave someone and nobody saw it or appreciated it. Who is the one that appreciates it and sees it? Allah subhanahu wa ta'ala. Allah forgives for those who forgive. Allah pardons for those who pardon. Even those who have been hurt and they take their right, Allah still gives them the reward for the pain that they suffered. You know, brothers and sisters, I remember a brother who told me there was someone who he had hurt with a word and he didn't intend. He just said a joke, but he said it in front of other people. And this person, after about 7 years, had been suffering because of that word. Not because they really did suffer, like nothing really happened to them, but just at that moment, they looked around and other people laughed at that joke. And that person kept on going through anguish for 7 years. You know, sometimes we don't know other people's sensitivities. So this is something very important to notice. And after 7 years, this person saw even a psychologist and then called that person up or sent them a text and said, you've hurt me for 7 years. And that other person had no idea. So he came to me and said, what can I do? I never imagined that it will hurt them, you know. And I said to him, no, you have to apologize to that person. They said, well, even if somebody said that joke to me, I wouldn't be bothered. It says, you wouldn't be bothered, but that person is bothered.
And you know, in Islam, we have to acknowledge people's sensitivities.

0: not everybody is the same. Sometimes I will be sensitive to something that you won't be to. And other times I won't be sensitive at all to something that you'd be sensitive towards. Of course, there is a limit. But at the end of the day, when we know that we have hurt someone, even with a tiny word, we have to acknowledge it and seek their forgiveness. And this is how we are towards one another. My final words is a little story about Abu Bakr radiallahu anhu, when he and another companion had a little quarrel over a piece of land which the Prophet, peace be upon him, had given them, which was their right from something they did. I don't know what it was. But the point of the story is that Abu Bakr radiallahu anhu said to this other companion, "This piece that the Prophet, peace be upon him, pledged to us, I think this part is mine." And the other companion said, "No, I think it's mine." And so they quarreled over it. And Abu Bakr radiallahu anhu accidentally, out of passion towards it, because they loved when the Prophet had gifted things, it's blessed. They did it because of the blessing the Prophet did, otherwise they were very generous. But at this moment, Abu Bakr radiallahu anhu said, "No." And he said a word that hurt the other person's feeling. And then he noticed, Abu Bakr radiallahu anhu noticed that he had hurt him with that word. So he said, stop, please. Please take your revenge. Say that word back to me. We don't know what that word is, but he said, say it back to me. Take your revenge, please. Don't hold it against me in the hereafter. And he thought, no, I'm not going to say it back to you, Abu Bakr. Why? Because Abu Bakr radiallahu anhu was the closest friend of the Prophet, peace be upon him. He's among the most greatest of companions. And anything that you would say to him probably could hurt the Prophet, peace be upon his feelings. Just for that, he said, "I'm not going to say it back to you. That's it. I forgive you. Don't worry." And Abu Bakr radiallahu anhu insisted, "Please say it back." And he said, "No." He said, "If you don't say it back, I'm going to go and complain to the Prophet, peace be upon him." He said, "No, I'm not going to say it." So he rushed to the Prophet, peace be upon him, to complain about the man who would not take his revenge by saying the same word back to Abu Bakr. And other people came back to this companion and they said to him, you know, they tried to entice him to become even, you know, more angry at Abu Bakr. They said, "Who is this Abu Bakr telling you that he's going to go and complain to the Prophet while he's the one who hurt you?" And then the man would say to them, "Don't you dare speak ill of Abu Bakr radiallahu anhu, and you're trying to sort of, you know, make me become angry with him." He said, no, if I say a word and he is the best friend of the Prophet, peace be upon him, it would hurt him, and then it would anger my creator, Allah, and then I will be destroyed. This is the way he thought about it. So then he went to the Prophet ﷺ himself and found that Abu Bakr was sitting in front of the Prophet, peace be upon him, after complaining. The Prophet, peace be upon him, said to this companion, "Is it true what Abu Bakr had said in all, you know, is this the whole story?" And he said, "Yes." He said, "Is it true that you don't want to say the word back to him and take your revenge?" He said, "Yes, Ya Rasulullah. He is Abu Bakr as-Siddiq, the most honest. How can I say it?" So the Prophet, peace be upon him, said to him, "Good. Don't hurt my friend Abu Bakr. But instead, say to him, Ghafar Allahu laka ya Abu Bakr. May Allah forgive you, Abu Bakr. May Allah forgive you." And the man said, "May Allah forgive you, Ya Abu Bakr." Abu Bakr radiallahu anhu was so taken aback and overwhelmed by these words, he started to cry. And he got up appreciating this and walked away with crying out of being overwhelmed with this mercy that Allah had given. And this is how Allah loves us to be towards one another. That if we do wrong to others, seek their forgiveness. And if the other person has wronged us and we seek their forgiveness, to forgive us and to us to forgive them and say, "Oh Allah, forgive each other. So my brothers and sisters, the appreciative, ash-shakur, means that Allah is appreciative towards us for the little that we do, and also would like to see this among us as a community. I remembered one last thing that I want to share with you. Some people, unfortunately, their hearts are a little bit hardened, like rocks or similar to that. And their hate towards people is so much that they transgress boundaries. For example, some people I've heard, especially in marriage discourse where problems have happened in marriage, or some people may have had business partners which they didn't go well and they blame each other for it. Or some people blame their family and parents and so on, or friends, and it's very hard for them to look past it, even after the other person has sought their forgiveness. They look at deeds, good deeds that other people do, as an obligation. For example, in divorce matters, I see this, where either the ex-husband or the ex-wife, just as an example, say, well, you know, you have to pay child support because it's your obligation. And we don't have to thank you for it. It's your obligation. It's your job. It's your duty. Or when children look at their parents and they say, why should we show any thanks to you or appreciation? We didn't ask you to bring us into this world. You know, your sacrifice to us when we were children is your job. It's your obligation. You know, you brought us into this world. You have to look after us. Or when we say this to our siblings or to our, and when you have children yourself, then, you know, the circle continues. And then we live a life of just hardness, harsh-heartedness. My brothers and sisters, even when somebody had an obligation, it does not mean that we say to them, it's your job, I don't owe you anything. For it is not about that. It's about who we are as a community, as a family, who we are in our character. This obligation, yes, it may be an obligation, but it's also their sacrifice which they're giving. Some parents turn around and they say, well, you know, God brought you into this world. I don't owe you anything. And they just let them go and tell them, fend for yourself, like the way crocodiles do with their children. As soon as a crocodile gives birth to its eggs, it leaves them and goes away and lets them fend for themselves. And whatever predator comes and eats the babies, well, you know, that's their fault. Is this the life that Allah wants us to live? Where is the mercy? Where is the kindness towards each other? Don't say to each other, this is your job, you have to do it. No. But rather say, I appreciate the sacrifice that you have given towards us. And Allah says, for example, towards parents, رَبِّرْحَمْهُمَا كَمَا رَبَّيَانِ صَغِيرًا. My Lord, have mercy upon them as they raised me when I was a feeble child. We say to our spouses, yes, this is your duty, but we appreciate it as well. Because when we show others goodness, Allah shows us goodness. When we do good towards others, Allah does good towards us. And remember that our children and people are watching us and they will imitate us. So the good that you show, you're teaching others, and there are little beings running around, such as your children and others, who are watching you, and they will think that this is the right thing to do. So the circle will come back at you. The circle of life, or the way that Allah has created this world, will come back to either reward you or to haunt you, or in the hereafter, Allah will look at it and He will look at what good you've done, what bad you've done, what appreciation you showed, the secret or in open. We ask Allah subhanahu wa ta'ala, ash-shakur, the appreciative, to also acknowledge our appreciation for others and to reward our tiniest of deeds in the darkness of the night when nobody saw them, that He sees them and He rewards us for them, and that we see them in the hereafter. For the hereafter is the greatest abode, and paradise is the place of eternal peace and bliss. May Allah reward you, my brothers and sisters, for your patience and sacrifices. And may Allah subhanahu wa ta'ala accept our deeds and yours. Wassalamu alaikum wa rahmatullahi wa barakatuh.
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7: Assalamu alaikum wa rahmatullahi wa barakatuh. 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
11: Bismillah wa alhamdulillah wa salatu wa salamu ala rasulillah wa ala alihi wa sahbihi ajma'in. So continuing on with our series on the life of the Prophet sallallahu alayhi wa sallam, in the last couple of sessions we've been talking about the duration or the time period immediately preceding the first and the beginning of revelation. And this is something I've said multiple times, but I just want to reiterate very quickly that
12: you know, aside from the fact that any believer understands the magnitude and the importance and the great significance of this event and this occurrence of divine revelation coming down, the nubuwah of the Prophet sallallahu alaihi wasallam officially beginning, the revelation of the Quran initiating, any Muslim, any believer would understand the significance of that. And even so much so that historians, social scientists, other scholars of other secular fields have also acknowledged the importance of this occasion, even if they choose not to believe. Nevertheless, they acknowledge the significance of this occasion simply based on the fact that this is seen as a pivotal moment within human history. It was a turning point in the history of not just the entire world, but very specifically, it was a turning point in the history of a people that had long been entrenched within darkness. You know, the people of the Middle East, the Arabs, of that time and of that era were considered savages by their people of the rest of the world, even though they were, in some aspects, they had a very enlightened culture. Linguistically, literally speaking, they were very gifted people. They were people of great artistic expression. They were people of great memory and even great intellectual ability. So in certain aspects, they were a very gifted people, but nevertheless, by some of the other civilizations of that time, they were perceived to be savages. And history remembers them to a certain extent in a similar manner. So this was a turning point in the history of these people as well. And so it's a very, very great momentous occasion that's approaching. Now, something that's a very interesting part of our deen, something that's a very interesting part of spirituality within our deen is that a part of the teaching of Islam, and I'll use one example I'll use a very significant example to illustrate this as kind of a case study to make this point. Salah, the prayer, the daily Muslim prayer, which is, you know, the most important practice within the deen of Islam. It's the most practical, most important practical thing that we're instructed to do within our deen. And it's the basis and our foundation as Muslims. But something interesting about the salah is that part of the method of praying and what the Prophet ﷺ has taught us about the prayer and the salah is that we don't go from just engaging in any other social activity. We don't go from having the middle of a conversation, watching television, to immediately just say, Allahu Akbar. We don't do that. That's not even technically speaking, we're not allowed to pray that way. But salah, the prayer has some preparation. And it's part of our deen, it's a part of the instruction that's been given to us in regards to the prayer. First and foremost, we require wudu. We require purification. And so we have to make sure that we're in a state of ritual purification. And so we have to prepare ourselves to pray. We have to make sure that we are clothed properly and we are cleansed in order to be able to stand up and pray. We have to make sure that we face the Qibla. In order to face the Qibla, if we come to the masjid, then that in and of itself is part of the preparation and the effort and the buildup. You're driving, you're walking to the masjid. But if you choose to pray wherever it is that you're at, then that is, by the way, a concession that was provided to this ummah. The Prophet said, "Ju'ilat liya al-ardu masjidan wa tahura." The entire earth has been made a masjid for me. And so if you decide to pray wherever it is that you are, you first have to find the Qibla. Right? You have to try to figure out the direction of the Qibla. So the point I'm trying to make, and so much so that look at the little details. The Prophet ﷺ commanded us that whenever you stand up to pray, place a sutra in front of you. The Prophet ﷺ told us to place a sutra in front of us when we pray. So when you take all of that into consideration, making wudu, making sure you're clean, making sure you're clothed, facing towards the Qibla, place a sutra in front of you. When you put all of that together, you realize that there is some preparation, there's some build up to the prayer. And aside from these being just technical requirements or technical details, there's actually something very practical about this and something deeply spiritual about this. Because just that preparation and that build up allows you to acclimate, it allows you to kind of warm up. You know, when you start your car early in the morning, particularly during the winter time, you don't just start your car, throw it into drive and slam on the gas. Or maybe if you're 18 years old, you do, but then your car pays the price for it, right? So typically speaking, what you're properly supposed to do is turn your car on and let it warm up, right? And so similarly speaking, to kind of get in the zone, to properly warm up, all of this buildup helps a believer in that regard. So much so that The scholars even recommend for khushu' within the salah. This is very interesting now. They say, the Ibn Kathir, rahimahullah, he says, al-khushu' yuhsalu liman farraga qalbahu lis-salah. The khushu' will be attained, will be achieved by whosoever empties his heart, frees his heart, frees himself up for the prayer. So he kind of empties everything out, frees up his heart and his mind, and now he's ready to pray. So it requires that type of a buildup. Divine revelation is about to begin. All right, and I said, like spiritually, Islamically speaking, it has great significance to us as Muslims. You know, historically speaking, it has significance. And also historically speaking, we also have to realize this is the first time in 600 years that divine revelation is going to be coming down. This is the first time in 600 years that Allah subhanahu wa ta'ala will be communicating His will and His command to the believers and to the human beings, to people. So this is a landmark occasion. It wasn't going to randomly just happen one day. It wasn't going to happen without some type of a build-up. Even though in our sessions covering the seerah, the 25 some odd sessions we've had, if you've been paying attention or you go back and you listen, what we've realized is that there was a very slow build-up that was happening even from before the birth of the Prophet ﷺ. The rediscovery of Zamzam, the attack of the elephants, all of that was building up to the birth of the Prophet ﷺ was a momentous occasion. And then throughout the childhood and the youth and the adulthood of the Prophet ﷺ, there was these experiences, these incidents that kept happening, continuously building up to this event. But now when we were right there, we're on the cusp of the beginning of revelation, on reopening the doors of Nubuwwah, at that time, when the Prophet ﷺ is nearing the age of 40, now things really start to rev up. Things really start to speed up. And we talked about some of that. We talked about how, you know, some of the kuhan, right? Some of the fortune tellers, the soothsayers, who would basically, they would have a mutually beneficial relationship with shayateen. So evil jinn, shayateen, would bring them little bits and pieces of information about people or about situations or circumstances or events. And they, when people would come to them to get their fortune told to them, then they would tell them these little bits and pieces of information. When that would actually come true, or they knew something intimate or private about them, they'd be like, oh my God, how do you know that? And essentially corrupting the faith of the people. And that was beneficial to the shayateen because that's kind of their job. That's what they do. They corrupt the faith of the people. And so some of these fortune tellers are sitting around waiting for these shayateen to come to them. And when they wait and wait and wait, and weeks or months are going by without any new information from the shayateen, so their business is going down the drain. When the shayateen do come again, then they are, so they're asking them, the fortune tellers are asking the shayateen, where you been? I've been sitting here waiting for you. And so they're telling them, قَدْ بُعِثَ رَسُولٌ مِّن لُوَيْمِ بِنْ غَالِبٍ يَدْعُوا إِلَى اللَّهِ وَإِلَىٰ عِبَادَتِهِ, that a prophet is about to come from these Arabs, and he will call towards Allah, and he will call towards the worship of Allah. And then I mentioned this last time as well, that they would, so this one fortune teller, he says, عَجِبْتُ لِلْجِنِّ وَتَحْسَاسِهَا وَشَدِّهَا الْعِيسَ بِأَحْلَاسِهَا. He says that I'm very shocked by what's going on with these jinn and how they've completely lost control of their situation and how all their information has been cut off from them. تَهْوِي إِلَى مَكَّةَ تَبْغِي الْهُدَى مَا خَيْرُ الْجِنِّ كَأَنْجَاسِهَا. And he says that some of these jinn, because some of the fortune tellers are finding out that a lot of these shayateen or these jinn have left. So where are you going? They said, we're going to Mecca. He said, why are you going to Mecca? He said, we're going to receive guidance. We're going there to meet this prophet, and we want to go find this prophet and find guidance. And they say, مَا خَيْرُ الْجِنِّكَ أَنْجَاسِهَا, that there are good jinn and there are bad jinn. And the bad jinn are still trying to find some way to keep business going. The good jinn have realized that the time of the final prophet is coming, and they're on their way there to accept Islam on his hands. فَرْحَلْ إِلَى صَفْوَةِ بِبْنِ هَاشِمْ وَاسْمُ بِعَيْنِكَ إِلَى رَأْسِهَا. And they're saying, we're going over there to Safwa bin Hashim, which is basically the name of a prominent leader from the family of Quraysh, one of the sons of Hashim. His name was Safwa bin Hashim. So they're saying, we're going to the family of Safwa bin Hashim, and we want to go there to be able to kiss the eyes and kiss the head of this prophet. And so you find this type, basically, that this is a truth that is slowly starting to become more and more apparent to these people. There's even mentioned by the in a narration, in a hadith, that the Prophet of Allah sallallahu alaihi wasallam was approached by a man who came to accept Islam. And when he finally comes to the Prophet sallallahu alaihi wasallam, and he's so excited, he's so overwhelmed to meet the Prophet sallallahu alaihi wasallam, that the Prophet sallallahu alaihi wasallam asks him, is everything okay? What's your story? And he tells the Prophet sallallahu alaihi wasallam his story, that I was a fortune teller, I was a soothsayer, and I used to be visited by these jinn and these shayateen. And they used to visit me and they would talk to me and they would tell me things. And for quite some time, I took benefit. I tried to take advantage of the situation that I had. And he says, until one day that, you know, they came to me and they basically told me that you need to go to Mecca and find the final prophet and go and accept Islam on his hands. And so he says, I came here looking for you, and now that I've found you, it's so overwhelming to finally find you and accept Islam and to see you with my own eyes. And at that point in time, the Prophet of Allah sallallahu alayhi wasallam asks him a question. He says, فَهَلْ يَأْتِيكَ رَأِيُّكَ الْيَوْمِ. So the Prophet ﷺ asked him that, do these jinn still come and talk to you even now till today? These shayateen, do they still come and talk to you now till today? And he says, أَمَّا مُنْذُ قَرَأْتَ الْقُرْآنَ فَلَا. أَمَّا مُنْذُ قَرَأْتُ الْقُرْآنَ فَلَا. He says, ever since I first recited a word from the Book of Allah, from the Qur'an, since that day on, these shayateen don't visit me anymore. The shayateen don't come to me anymore. I specifically wanted to mention this particular narration because we see, even from the beginning of Revelation, we see one of the direct benefits of dhikrullah, recitation of the Qur'an, is protection from such evil forces. And this works in two ways. Number one, the Quran and the dhikr of Allah, the remembrance of Allah, which the Quran is the greatest form of it, is protection from evil forces. You know, there's a certain reality to these things. There's a certain reality to jinn and to shayateen. There's a reality to jinn. There's a reality to shayateen. There's a reality to the waswasa of shayateen. There's a reality to jinn, sometimes nefarious jinn, very troublemaking jinn, you know, messing with people, bothering people. There's a reality to these things. But what we're told is to not be overly paranoid about them. There's this very interesting balance, or rather imbalance, I should say. There's these interesting extremes. A lot of times in Muslim countries, there's this perception of everything is equated to just a problem with jinn. So somebody can be autistic. Somebody could have some type of chemical disorder. Somebody could be clinically depressed. Oh, it's all jinn. Right, so there's a little bit of a paranoia almost. And over here, of course, in the society we live in, where there's no acknowledgement of these things at all. So much so that even within Muslim circles, within the Muslim community, some people dismiss all this stuff as superstition. There's no reality to these things. But there's a fine balance in between where we have to kind of acknowledge a balance. That there is a reality to maybe somebody having an emotional, psychological, mental disorder. But at the same time, there's a reality to these things as well. But even if we were to talk about evil jinn and shayateen affecting people, messing with people, possessing people, bothering people. So what's the protection from that? Because that sometimes can drive people, can make people very frightened and very paranoid. The protection from that is in the dhikr and the remembrance of Allah. The first and foremost solution is having regular 5 times daily prayer in your life. A solution to that is engaging in the dhikr of Allah, reciting the Book of Allah. The primary solution to a lot of these different spiritual evils, these spiritual illnesses, these spiritual ailments, the first and foremost solution that we've been given by the Messenger of Allah sallallahu alaihi wasallam is the mu'awwadhatain. Reciting Surah Al-Falaq and Surah Al-Nas, morning and evening. That is from the Book of Allah, that's from the Qur'an. So having a relationship with the Qur'an is protection from a lot of these evils. And that's in two ways. Number one is there is a reality to just the barakah and the blessing of even just the recitation of the Qur'an. Just reciting the mu'awwadhatain, reciting Ayatul Kursi, morning and evening, reciting Ayatul Kursi, ba'da kulli salatin, ba'da kulli faridatin, after every fard obligatory prayer. These are sources of blessing and these are sources of virtue and they do serve as a protection. But then when you go a little bit deeper, you also understand and realize that the Qur'an and the Book of Allah and the remembrance of Allah is also a form of protection because of what it means. When you understand it, like Surah Al-Mulk, the scholars have said, the Prophet of Allah sallallahu alayhi wa sallam in an authentic narration says, somebody who recites Surah Al-Mulk every evening, it will be a protection for that person in their grave. It will be a protection for that person in their grave. Now that doesn't just simply mean that, it has a certain meaning that even if you just ritualistically recited it and you believed in the virtue and the power of the surah, it will serve as a protection for you inshaAllah, bidnillah. But at the same time, the Prophet was also alluding and bringing our attention to the fact that when somebody understands the message of Surah Al-Mulk, they comprehend it, they internalize the message of Surah Al-Mulk, and then they live their lives by those same values, it will naturally serve as a protection in their grave because it just changed the way they live their life. Now this person is living their life in a better way, so of course this person enjoys a better, more fruitful relationship with Allah, so of course that's going to help and protect that person in their grave. So I wanted to mention this that he says, أَمَّا مُنْذُ قَرَأَتُ الْقُرْآنَ فَلَا. Ever since I started reciting the book of Allah, now these jinn no longer visit me. And he says, وَنِعْمَ الْعِوَذُ كِتَابُ اللَّهِ مِنَ الْجِنِ. He says, how awesome of a substitute is that? That before I used to spend my time with jinn and shayateen messing with me and talking in my head and bothering me. And he goes, now I recite the book of Allah. And now the only thing I got in my head is the Qur'an, is the book of Allah. That's what occupies my time. So he says, what an amazing substitute. So we find that a lot of these different incidents and situations were occurring, which we talked about over the last couple of weeks. Now we transition over to going back to focusing on the Prophet of Allah sallallahu alayhi wa sallam. What was going on with the Messenger of Allah sallallahu alayhi wa sallam? So in these months leading up to, and in fact some scholars say even a year, 2 years, leading up to the beginning of revelation, the Prophet sallallahu alaihi wasallam, now he was a much older man, of course. He's nearing 40. So, and like we talked about, one of the reasons why from 25 to the age of 30, you know, at the age of 30, in fact, 25 to 35, we don't have a lot of narrations about what happened in between here, because the Prophet sallallahu alaihi wasallam, again, being uswatun hasana, being the ultimate role model, the Prophet sallallahu alaihi wasallam's primary focus and his main achievement during this time was establishing a home and a family. And we have to understand that, because oftentimes that can almost be seen as, oh, there's this empty part in the seerah. No, no, it's not an empty part in the seerah. Right? It might not be documented because they weren't these public events. Because oftentimes it's not very glamorous. Right? It's not something that's publicly happening. Right? So when I'm giving a lecture and I'm talking here, now this is being seen. And this is being broadcast and this is being recorded. So now this is acknowledged, this is seen, this will be documented. But if I spend 2 hours at my home talking to my own kids and teaching the same lesson of seerah to my own children, that's not being publicly put out, that's not being recorded, that's not being documented. So all of a sudden, oh yeah, I don't know what he's up to. Oh, he didn't have any activities this evening. No, he had the most important activity this evening, because he was actually investing into his own home, his own family. So that was the Prophet ﷺ's time for his family. He was raising his kids. He was building a relationship with his wife. He was settling a family, building a home. He was building a home during that time. So that time was invested into that. And he had invested 10 years. Think about that. 10 years of a person's prime. 25 to 35, that's usually the time when we're the most neglectful of our families. Why? Because I was trying to, you know, work my way up to partner. I was trying to open my own practice. You know, I was hitting the road. I was traveling, you know, heavily. I was consulting. You know, that. So that's usually the time when we're the most, or we're still too busy, you know, hanging out with people. Still too busy trying to stay young, trying to be young. But that was the time when the Prophet ﷺ invested heavily into his own home, his own family. Now he's around the age of 35. We talked about that major event at the age of 35, the reconstruction of the Kaaba, and the very prominent role the Prophet ﷺ played. And obviously what's very, very apparent is when he was involved in that reconstruction project, he all of a sudden was reminded of the dire situation of the society he lived in, particularly spiritually. Because he's there at the Kaaba, helping them in the reconstruction, the rebuilding of the Baytullah, the Kaaba, the house of Allah. And he's seeing that, how bad the situation is. It's full of idols and these people worshipping idols, and they're completely lost and their lives have no meaning. And they lack any type of direction. And the effect of that type of a corruption in spirituality is a corruption in family life. There's a corruption in social activity. There's a corruption in business dealings. This corruption is widespread all across the board in terms of this society. And so he's reminded of this, and what that eventually pushed the Prophet ﷺ to was deep reflection, deep thought. He's an older man now. He's nearing the age of 40. And his kids are starting to grow up. They're starting to, you know, get older now. And so now he's starting to think and reflect on certain things, and he's realizing society is in shambles. Humanity is suffering. And so he decides to find some time, kind of clear, you know, kind of get all the noise, get away from all the noise and all the disturbance, and find time to sit and deeply think and reflect. And the Prophet of Allah sallallahu alaihi wasallam ventures a little bit outside of Mecca. He's kind of walking around, trying to clear his head, trying to reflect on what's going on. And while walking around, he kind of goes up into the mountains and the hills and starts climbing up, kind of like taking a hike. And he's hiking up into the mountains, and he goes all the way up one mountain, comes back down on the other side, which we know as Jabal, just Jabal Nur, right? And so he goes up, but he basically, right outside of Mecca, he climbs up onto one side of the mountain, it's described, and he comes back down on the other side. Because the Ghar Hira, the cave of Hira, where it's located, the side that the cave is located, climbing up on that side is very treacherous, it's very difficult. So you climb up on off the other side. And so he climbs up off the other side and he comes back down on the other side and he sees this little cave. And it smooths out and has an opening, but it's a very small opening. The opening is so small, only one person can go in at one time. And the way the cave is that it's got a small opening, but when you go in, it's got enough, just barely enough room so that somebody can stand inside. At the most, it's only wide enough for maybe two people to stand inside, but the cave goes in and tapers back off. So it narrows down towards the end of the cave. And at the end of the cave, it's actually got another opening. It's got a very small opening on the other end of it. So it's got ventilation actually. So it's open on both ends, very small on one end, and it's got a bigger opening on the other end. And so it kind of recedes in. And when he finds this cave and he sits down to take some shelter to kind of catch a breather, he looks around and he says, so it opens up and there's a little bit of a clearing, just real, not real big, but really small. But still, there's a little bit of a clearing out in front of it. So it kind of makes you comfortable. But at the same time, when he looks out from it, he sees, when he sits down and he sees this little clearing in front of it, he sees that on the side of it, there's a couple of big rocks. So it still kind of gives you the feeling of kind of being closed off, like being in a closed private room, where you're not just out there in the open. It's got a couple of big rocks off to the side of it. So you do sort of feel like you have some privacy. And then here's where he's completely sold. This is what seals the deal. When he sits at the opening of that cave and he looks out, he can see straight into Mecca and he can actually see Baytullah in the distance. He can see Baytullah in the distance. And something that we know from the life and the seerah of the Prophet ﷺ is that the Prophet ﷺ had very sharp vision. The Prophet ﷺ had very sharp vision. Extremely sharp eyesight. And so the Prophet ﷺ actually looks off into distance and he can see the Baytullah, the Kaaba. And so he sits down there. And he feels very comfortable there. It's quiet, it's peaceful, the wind is kind of coming through and blowing through the cave. So it makes you nice and comfortable. And he just sits there quietly and he can see the Kaaba. The most beautiful thing he's ever seen in his life. The thing that kind of brings him peace and tranquility. Because the Kaaba is the Baytullah, it's the house of Allah. So he sits there and he looks at the Kaaba and He enjoys the moment. He really, really finds some serenity, some calm there. So now the Prophet ﷺ goes back to Mecca. And it said that the very first occasion the Prophet ﷺ actually, you know, meditated there, performed i'tikaf there, took seclusion there, at the tahannuth, what's called the tahannuth, which basically means to kind of isolate yourself. The first time the Prophet ﷺ did it, some of the scholars of Seerah actually mentioned that it was a month of Ramadan. It was a month of Ramadan. Some of the scholars mentioned 2 years before the first revelation. So two Ramadans before the first beginning revelation, the Prophet ﷺ packs up some food, packs up some stuff, some clothing, like packs a little bag. He tells his wife, Khadija radiallahu anha, that, you know, I need some time. I want to go there. I want to just take some time and just be able to get away from everything and just reflect and just kind of find some peace. And she had even seen that just the society and what was going on with people and just reflecting on it was very, just, you know, it was very difficult for him. It was weighing heavy on him. So she goes, go ahead, take some time. So now the Prophet of Allah sallallahu alaihi wasallam packs up his stuff and he comes up to this cave of Hira. And some of the scholars of Seerah mentioned that he stayed there throughout the month of Ramadan. Some say, no, he stayed for a part of the month of Ramadan. Wallahu ta'ala alam, Allah knows best. Until his supplies were exhausted, and then he came back down. And then some of the scholars say that he did not return back until the next following Ramadan. And that entire time he longed for it. He looked forward to it. He was anxious about going back. And then he returned back the next, it's almost like he was counting the days. And when the next Ramadan came, then he packed up his stuff again and he left. And he went and he stayed for a number of days there in the cave of Hira. Now there's a lot of speculation, especially it seems like a lot of even Orientalists and more contemporary scholars in the last couple of hundred years have really tried to read into what was the Prophet Sallallahu Alaihi Wasallam engaging in when he was going to this cave. And even some classical scholars have talked about it. The truth of the matter, the fact of the matter is we don't have a lot of detail. Does that prevent us from reading into it? No, not exactly, but at the same time, we also at the same time don't want to assume too much on behalf of the Prophet ﷺ. We don't really truly know what he was exactly engaging in at that time. Whether he was praying or not, what form was he praying or not, what was he thinking about, what was he reflecting on. But there is this much truth to the fact, because of the hadith of the Prophet ﷺ, he says, at-tahannuth, he was specifically targeting some form of isolation to be able to clear his head, to be able to find some peace and quiet, and to be able to deeply reflect.
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4: Bismillah walhamdulillah wa salatu wa salamu ala rasulillah wa ala alihi wa sahbihi ajma'in. So inshallah, continuing with our series on the life of the Prophet sallallahu alayhi wa sallam, As-Siratul Nabawiyya, we'll be starting today. Rather, I should mention what we've talked about the last couple of weeks. The last couple of weeks we've been leading up to, we've been talking about, literally, if you will, the days leading up to the first revelation to the Prophet of Allah sallallahu alayhi wa sallam. We talked about one of the main things that occurred in the life of the Prophet sallallahu alaihi wasallam to prepare him for the beginning of revelation. And I've said this so many times, it really doesn't need to be reiterated once again, but what a huge event the beginning of revelation was. For 600 years, the doors of divine revelation had been closed. Guidance had not come directly from Allah subhanahu wa ta'ala. And those doors were being reopened again. That in and of itself would have made it a significant enough of an event, requiring all this build up and all this preparation. But when you factor in the situation, or when you take into consideration the fact that not only were these doors being reopened after 600 plus years, but now these doors were being reopened to complete the message and the guidance from Allah subhanahu wa ta'ala for the final time, and when they would be closed after this, they would never be opened ever again. So when you take that into consideration, you understand how significant of an event this truly was. So we talked about that one of the main things that occurred with the Prophet ﷺ, he up until this point was able to live a very full, healthy, productive life. A very extremely productive life, a very healthy life. He had grown up in the best way possible. He had had a variety of different experiences, both good and bad. He had suffered loss as a child. He had grown up throughout his youth, working, socializing, being in society, but at the same time being divinely protected from falling into any significant evils. The Prophet of Allah sallallahu alaihi wasallam had matured into a very intelligent young man, was a very successful businessman. Once again, never cheating, never lying, never indulging into anything inappropriate. He had been married in an extremely intelligent, caring, considerate woman, and had now raised his kids, was raising his children, and had settled the family and built a home. At this point in time, the Prophet of Allah sallallahu alaihi wasallam's attention turned outwards towards society. And he had been socially active. He was somebody who was socially active in his community. He had taken part in the Hilful Fudul, the very virtuous pact that we talked about. The Prophet of Allah sallallahu alaihi wasallam played a significant role in the reconstruction, the renovation of the Kaaba, the Baytullah. But now the Prophet of Allah sallallahu alaihi wasallam was very concerned about what was going on with people in society. And that caused the Prophet sallallahu alaihi wasallam to seek out some time, moments, isolation, to be able to ponder and to reflect and to think about what was going on and what the truth of the matter really was. To try to figure out truth and what is the reality of life, what is the purpose in life. And the Prophet of Allah sallallahu alaihi wasallam, in his journeys about 3 miles outside of Mecca, just wandering around, walking around, thinking, pondering, reflecting, 3 miles outside of Mecca, he comes across a cave up in a mountain that is very isolated, very secluded, but at the same time is perfectly situated, as I described 2 sessions ago, where he can see the Kaaba from the mouth of the cave. But at the same time, it's isolated enough to the point where it's not in plain sight of people. And it's just big enough for one person, to where this was perfect. And he went there and he sat there and he found a certain amount of peace and tranquility there. So now the Prophet of Allah sallallahu alaihi wasallam would pack up his stuff and retreat out to the cave to go there and to seek solace and comfort and isolation and meditate and ponder and think about what's going on in the world and what should be going on in people's lives. And as the narrations mention, the Prophet of Allah sallallahu alaihi wasallam's habit of going and isolating and reflecting in the cave was during the month of Ramadan. So this definitely, again, is divinely planned. That this focus that we enjoy even today till the month of Ramadan, and the established sunnah and practice of the Messenger of God, peace and blessings be upon him, of i'tikaf, of isolating oneself in the masjid, in the house of God for 10 days during the month of Ramadan, this goes all the way back to that time. That habit of the Prophet ﷺ was established even as early as then, before even the first divine revelation. And so the Prophet of Allah ﷺ is there in this cave, and he's seeking out this isolation, and he's starting to find comfort and peace and quiet and tranquility, to the point where his heart, his mind, his soul, his spirit is prepared now to receive divine revelation. And this is where we reach the most pivotal moment in human history. The day where it all started, it all began. And that is described as Bad'ul Wahi, the beginning of revelation. And there is a very famous, a very beautiful hadith, which is mentioned by Imam Bukhari in the book, in the Sahih, As-Sahih Al-Jami' of Imam Bukhari, the Sahih Bukhari, the famous book that we know about. It begins with Innama al-a'malu bin-niyat. And then the very first chapter is Babu Badi'il Wahi, the chapter about the beginning of revelation. Imam Bukhari mentions this narration, that Aisha radiallahu anha, she narrates, and she says, أَوَّلُ مَا بُدِئَ بِهِ رَسُولُ اللَّهِ صَلَّى اللَّهُ عَلَيْهِ وَسَلَّمَ مِنَ الْوَحِي الرُّؤْيَا الصَّادِقَةِ. That the very first thing that began with the Prophet ﷺ from divine revelation was he started to have true dreams. الرُّؤْيَا الصَّادِقَةِ. True dreams. Dreams that would be realized. Dreams that would be actualized. Dreams that would materialize. Meaning the Prophet of Allah ﷺ, the night before, he would see a dream. And in his dream, he would see something happen. And the next day, exactly that same thing that he saw in his dream would occur. That would happen. And this started to happen with the Prophet ﷺ very frequently. From small little things to even big significant things. So much so that there's a narration which says, which we'll talk about right now, when Jibreel alayhi salam came to the Prophet ﷺ in the cave of Hira, and then the whole interaction that occurred between Jibreel alayhi salam and the Prophet ﷺ, and the transfer of the revelation from Allah subhanahu wa ta'ala to the Prophet ﷺ, which we'll talk about at length in detail, there are narrations which say that the Prophet ﷺ actually saw that in a dream before that. He had seen in a dream that an angel comes to him, and an angel does this, and an angel says this, and this is exactly what transpires. And he told his wife Khadija radiallahu anha that I'm seeing the most unbelievable things in my dream. And she comforted him, and she consoled him by saying, don't worry, everything will have a meaning, everything has a purpose, and this, the meaning and the purpose of this will very soon reveal, will make itself apparent to you. But don't get scared, don't be worried by what you're seeing. So the Prophet ﷺ was seeing things in dreams, and those dreams were being materialized, were being realized, you know, later on. Now the scholars discuss at length, what's the reason, what's the purpose for this? Of course, we do know that dreams are a form of divine revelation. Even in the Quran, we see Ibrahim alayhi salam, when he receives the command of sacrificing his son, he sees it in a dream. Inni arafil manam, I am seeing in my sleep. I am seeing in sleep, meaning I'm seeing in the dream. أَنِّي أَذْبَحُكَ. So, form of divine revelation, communicating to the messengers and the prophets of God. But specifically, this was happening very regularly and consistently. What is the reason? What is the meaning? What is the purpose of this? So the scholars actually do explain that one of the reasons for this happening was Allah subhanahu wa ta'ala wanted the Prophet of Allah sallallahu alayhi wa sallam to learn to trust his heart. He wanted him to learn to trust his heart. That to not be frightened, to not be threatened, to not doubt at any level the thoughts or the visions or the dreams or the things that were occurring to him. So that he would become very, you know, he would become very focused. He would internally become extremely focused. And he would learn to reflect on what was going on in his heart. And he would learn to trust what was in his heart. And so Allah subhanahu wa ta'ala would give him dreams, and those dreams would be realized. And the Prophet ﷺ, after a while, learned to trust in these dreams, meaning he learned to trust his heart. And so this is the very first thing that happened with the Prophet ﷺ. Ar-ru'ya as-sadiqa fi an-nawm. In sleep, he would see dreams that would come to reality, that would come to fruition. فَكَانَ لَا يَرَى رُؤْيًا إِلَّا جَاءَتْ مِثْلَ فَلَقِ الصُّبْحِ. That he would see anything that he would see in a dream, he would not see anything in a dream except that it would come as apparent.

And see, this is the progression that I'm talking about. The consequence and the outcome of these dreams coming true in the process of trusting, growing to trust these dreams, is that slowly he used to long, he would desire, he would look forward to moments of quiet, moments of isolation, moments of reflection, because now he had something to think about. Now he wanted to reflect on what he saw and what came true and what did that mean. So حُبِّبَ إِلَيْهِ الْخَلَى. He naturally wanted to be by himself more often and to be deep in his thoughts more and more often. And that started happening with the Prophet ﷺ. فَكَانَ يَخْلُو بِغَارِ حِرَى. And he started seeking out this isolation and this reflection and meditation in the cave of Hira. فَيَتَحَنَّثُ فِيهِ. فَيَتَحَنَّثُ فِيهِ. التَّحَنُّث. This is a very interesting word. Scholars have discussed this word at length. The word tahannuth comes from hinth. Al-hinthu in the Arabic language, or al-hanathu in the Arabic language, actually means to break an oath, to violate an oath or a promise. And the reason why it means that, it basically means to leave what you have said. So when I make a promise and when I make an oath and I tell brother so-and-so that I will do this, and I don't keep my promise to him, tahannathu, or rather hanathu. Right? That I have broken my promise. I left what I had said. So, at-tahannuth, therefore, the etymology of the word, the development of the meaning, is that it basically means to depart from something, to leave something, to pull away from something. So the Prophet of Allah Sallallahu Alaihi Wasallam started pulling away from something. What was he pulling away from? What was he drawing away from? Literally like drawing yourself away from something. At-tahannuth. What was he drawing away from? He was drawing away from all the corruption, all the idolatry, all the idol worshipping, the shirk, the corruption, the fasad, the chaos that was rampant in society at that time. He needed to get away from there. You see, to be able to clean something, you first got to take it out of the mud. If you drop something in dirt, or if you drop something in mud, and you want to wash it, you want to clean it off, so you drop some jewelry, you dropped a ring, or you dropped your watch into a bunch of mud, and you want to clean it off, and you want to wash it off, if you go and grab a water hose, or you go and grab a bucket of water, and you pour it on top of there, does that accomplish what you wanted to? Does that achieve what you've set out to accomplish? It doesn't. It's sitting in mud. And then you go and you pour another bucket of water on top of it. You might kind of thin out the mud a little bit, but it's still sitting in some filth. It's not completely clean. And even worse, sometimes it can muddy the waters even more. What you have to do is you have to take it out. You have to pull it out. And then you pour water on top of it. Now it's clean. Now it's clean. Naturally, instinctively, if you step into mud, you don't leave your foot there in the mud and then pour some water on. You lift your foot up off the ground and you pour water on top and it washes everything off. It cleans everything off. The Prophet of Allah sallallahu alayhi wa sallam, Allah subhanahu wa ta'ala pulled him out of the mud. Allah pulled him out of the pollution. Allah pulled him out of all the noise that was going on in society. And then Allah cleansed him. And now that he was clean, and now that the heart was ready and it was prepared, now it was ready to receive divine revelation. So it was like this natural preparation, this emotional, spiritual, intellectual, physical preparing of a person, of this messenger of God, to be able to receive divine revelation. So that's what the word tahannuth means. Some scholars have actually brought a narration which actually says, فَيَتَحَنَّفُ, from Hanif, to focus him. Same basic meaning, to focus him. To focus him and prepare him. And then the Aisha radiallahu anha, actually herself, she provides an explanation. What does the word tahannuth mean? فَيَتَحَنَّثُ فِيهِ. He would pull away and draw away from everything into this cave. And she explains what the word tahannuth means. She says, وَهُوَ تَعَبُّدْ. It was to worship. It was to focus. And from here we learn something very interesting, that the Sahaba radiallahu anhum, the cream of the crop of the Sahaba radiallahu anhum, someone of the caliber of Aisha radiallahu anha, they didn't just simply consider a ritualistic act such as salah to be worshipped. That is worship, and it's the greatest form of worship. But they considered more than that to be worshipped. They considered

0: pulling away from a bad situation and sitting and focusing yourself, meditating, thinking about Allah, reflecting on Allah subhanahu wa ta'ala, on your own spiritual condition, al-muhasabah, and these types of al-muraqabah, al-muhasabah, these concepts, they considered this to also be worship. And the sahaba used to make time for these things. They would make time for this. So she says, وَهُوَ التَّعَبُّدُ. This was a form of worship. اللَّيَالِي ذَوَاتَ الْعَدَدِ. He would spend many, many nights. Nights on end he would spend up in the cave of Hira. قَبْلَ أَن يَنْزِعَ إِلَىٰ أَهْلِهِ. Until he would come back down to his family. وَيَتَزَوَّدُ لِذَلِكَ. And then he would prepare again. To prepare himself. You know, provisions and things like that to go back. ثُمَّ يَرْجِعُ إِلَىٰ خَدِيجَةَ. And then he would return back to his wife Khadija, فَيَتَزَوَّدُ لِمِثْلِهَا. And then again he would prepare to return back. حَتَّى فَجِئَهُ الْحَقِّ. Until all of a sudden, one day he was there in his cave, meditating, doing his thing, and the truth came to him. Reality came to him. The word haqq is a beautiful word. The word haqq in the Arabic language, in its roots and its origins, it actually means something that is stable. Something that has a solid foundation. The word batil, batala, it literally means something that is on a shaky foundation. Something that is not stable. That which was the truth, stability, a foundation came to him. When Allah refers to Islam as haqq, when Allah refers to the Quran as haqq, when He says the Messenger came with al-haqq, He came with a foundation. The Quran is a foundation, Islam is a foundation. So the truth, stability, and a foundation came to the Messenger sallallahu alaihi wasallam. وَهُوَ فِي غَارِ حِرَىٰ. And he was in the cave of Hira. فَجَاءَهُ الْمَلَكُ. An angel came to him. An angel brought this truth and this reality to him. فَقَالَ اِقْرَىٰ. And the angel said, read. The angel said, read. فَقَالَ مَا أَنَا بِقَارِ. مَا أَنَا بِقَارِ. The Prophet of Allah sallallahu alaihi wasallam said, I am not a reader. Meaning, I don't read. Meaning, I'm not one who has the ability to read. Now this is explained in two ways. That you can take it, and the Prophet sallallahu alaihi wasallam, of course, definitely primarily meant it in the sense of, I don't know how to read and write. Because the Prophet sallallahu alaihi wasallam was unlettered. Ummi. That the literal definition, or the more modern definition for that word, would be illiterate. But of course, you know, just because of the connotation that that word illiteracy and illiterate, the connotation that that word has in English, I personally don't like to use that word in English when speaking about the Messenger of Allah sallallahu alaihi wasallam, because of the tone the word has in the English language. That tone communicates along with the definition. Yes, the definition of the word is a very plain definition. By definition, it wouldn't be offensive. Because it's a word. But because the tone that it carries in our own language, that's why unlettered is another word that can be used for that. Meaning, the Prophet ﷺ wasn't formally educated in reading and writing by someone else. That didn't take away from the intelligence, that didn't take away from the eloquence. Because the society in that time, you would find many examples of people who maybe couldn't read and write, but they were some of the most eloquent, intelligent people of their time. But nevertheless, there is a divine. وَمَا كُنْتَ تَتْلُو مِنْ كِتَابٍ وَلَا تَخُطُّهُ بِيَمِينِكَ إِذَا لَرْتَابُ الْمُبْطِلُونَ. Right? Allah subhanahu wa ta'ala actually tells the Prophet ﷺ that you don't read from a book and you don't write actually with your hand in script. Why? Because then that would cause doubt to the people. That would allow those people who want to make trouble, that would allow them to interject doubt into people's minds. So this is all part of the divine plan. So the Prophet ﷺ was unlettered. He didn't read and write. So he's most definitely stating that fact. But at the same time, what you can also take, and classical scholars have also talked about this, that the Prophet ﷺ is actually also kind of expressing his sentiment at that moment, that like, what do you mean read? Like, I can't read. Like, what do you want me to read? Or who are you? What are you talking about? So there's this natural apprehension that the Prophet ﷺ feels at that moment, but at the same time it is a statement of the simple fact that the Prophet of Allah ﷺ was unlettered himself. So he says, مَا أَنَا بِقَارِي. I don't read. قَالَ فَأَخَذَنِي فَغَطَّنِي حَتَّى بَلَغَ مِنِّي الْجُهْدَ ثُمَّ أَرْسَلَنِي. So then the Prophet of Allah ﷺ says, فَأَخَذَنِي. He grabbed me, this angel. فَغَطَّنِي. He literally wrapped himself completely around me, to the point where he was just completely wrapped around me. Like he had covered me, he smothered me. A good word in the English language is smother, like he just smothered me. And he held on. Hatta, because the Prophet uses the word hatta, so there's a ghaya for this. So he says he smothered me until the point, balagha minni al-juhda, until I had basically lost all my energy, meaning I pushed back, I squeezed, I tried to get out however I could. I resisted until I completely just let go. I just gave up. Like I couldn't fight it anymore. I lost my ability to fight, to resist. ثُمَّ أَرْسَلَنِي. And then he left me. He released me. And then you can imagine, just imagine being squeezed until you can't fight it anymore. And then you just give in. And then you're released. And how the air, the oxygen comes rushing back into your lungs. The air comes rushing back into your chest. You kind of regain your senses. And then the Prophet of Allah Sallallahu Alaihi Wasallam said, he said, Iqra. Read. And again I said, Ma ana biqari. I don't read. And the Prophet says, فَأَغَذَنِي فَغَطَّنِي أَثَانِيَةَ حَتَّى بَلَغَ مِنِّي الْجُهْدَ. And then he grabbed me and then he again squeezed me and smothered me and pressed me a second time until I finally gave up. ثُمَّ أَرْسَلَنِي. And then he left me. And the fact is that the Prophet says, ثُمَّ لِلتَّرَاخِي. The usage of the word ثُمَّ itself means that the Prophet said that he squeezed me for some time. فَقَالَ. And then he left me. Release me. And again, there's that recovery. And then the Prophet ﷺ said, فَقَالَ إِقْرَى. And then he said, read. فَقُلْتُ مَا أَنَا بِقَارِي. I again told him, I again said a second time, I don't read. And then the Prophet ﷺ says, فَأَخَذَنِي فَغَطَّنِي أَثَالِثَةَ حَتَّى بَلَغَ مِنِّي الْجُهْدَ. And then again he grabbed me and he squeezed me a third time until I just completely lost, like I gave up. ثُمْ أَرْسَلَنِي. And then he left me. Now, there's one thing here that before we obviously get to the point of everything, and we talk about everything, and we talk about the culmination of this, what I'd like to explain is what the classical scholars, their discussions based on this whole physical interaction that's going on. There is a physical prep. You know, along with the spiritual preparation, that spiritual preparation occurs through a physical activity. And if we look today within our deen, within the tashri'ah of Islam, when we look within our deen today and the formulation of our practices within the deen today, we see that even till today, the spiritual preparation of an individual involves some physical activity. There's making wudu, there's performing salah, there's fasting. All of this, there's the rites and the pilgrimage, the hajj, the rituals of hajj, the procedures of hajj. So these are spiritual. These are spiritual activities. They are spiritually beneficial, but they involve some physical exertion, some physical activity. And there's a very deep connection there. That there is a link between the physical condition and the physical activity of a person and the impact that it has on a person's faith and a person's spirituality and a person's belief and a person's relationship with Allah at the end of the day. The condition of the heart is impacted by what goes on with the body of a person, and then the condition of the heart also dictates what comes out from the body of the person. It's very circular. So what you take in and what you engage in will have an impact on your heart, and then the condition of your heart will dictate what you engage in and what you take in. It all works. It's a circle. And it works similarly. That's why the Prophet of Allah, when he talked about the condition of the heart, and then he talked about the channels of the heart. What you see, what you hear, what you say, what you are around will impact the condition of your heart. So looking at bad and listening to bad and talking of bad and being around bad will corrupt the heart. And being in good company affects the heart. إِذَا تُلِيَتْ عَلَيْهِمْ آيَاتُهُ زَادَتْهُمْ إِيمَانًا. When the ayat are recited upon them, their iman increases. It increases them in the iman. It increases them in their faith. So there's a very deep connection here, and we can see this going back to the very first time. The second thing the scholars explain is that pressure is being applied. And anyone that has achieved anything, intellectually, even emotionally, and especially physically, anyone that's achieved anything knows that you have to push yourself. You have to apply pressure.
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9: Richard didn't want to die, but he couldn't stop himself. The collision didn't kill him, but he wasn't wearing a seatbelt, so he hit the inside of the car. That didn't kill him either, but his internal organs carried on traveling until they hit his ribcage, and his lungs were punctured, and the main artery from his heart was torn. And that's what killed Richard.

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11: And assalamu alaikum. 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On Inspire FM 105.1 FM. It's an absolute pleasure to be in your company on this bank holiday Monday. Look, I don't give up my bank holidays for you guys. I'm here in the studio, as always, on the Urban Cube Show, keeping you informed, entertained and inspired with great guests. And today's show is no exception. I'm joined by a fabulous guest who's actually local to us from the heart of Luton. Now, you can catch the conversation, Luton's surrounding areas, but also Peterborough's Salaam Radio and Sheffield's Link FM. And you can actually see what's happening in the studio too, because we are Facebook Live. Inspire FM Facebook Live page is open, live, and you can get to see our guest in the studio who's waving to the camera right now. She's in the studio with us, and I'll tell you who that is very, very shortly. Now, if you would like to leave any comments, any questions, feel free to do so on the Inspire FM page, or alternatively, you can WhatsApp us on 07779 418 1822. Now, Bank Holiday Mondays, I mean, that's a day where I actually like to go and watch a movie. And today, that kind of inspired me about the type of films that I would like to see more of. And I think films around heritage. So today, we're going to be shining a light on the power of film to preserve the stories, memories, and traditions that connect us to where we come from. Our guest today is Safura Ahmed. She's an emerging documentary filmmaker and storyteller from Luton, also known as Little Bird. Safura is passionate about exploring identity, culture, and human stories through film. Her recent project, Me, My Gran and Roots, is a three-part mini documentary series that takes us on a deeply personal journey through family, heritage, and generations. And at its heart is a relationship between Safura and her grandmother, exploring stories, memories, and the roots that connect one generation to another. Now, it's a beautiful reminder to us that heritage isn't only found in history books, museums, or historic buildings. Sometimes heritage lives in stories our grandparents tell us, the traditions passed down through families, and the memories that can so easily disappear if we don't preserve them. And that's what we're exploring today. We are capturing stories on how film can become a living archive, capturing heritage and keeping those stories alive for generations to come. So on today's show, we are basically talking about how to preserve heritage through film, and with my absolutely wonderful guest, no other than Safura. Assalamu alaikum, Safura.
12: Wa alaikum assalam, Shema Iza.
11: How are you this morning?
12: I am good. Thank you for having me. I'm quite excited to talk about my documentary and me as a person, as a filmmaker.
11: Absolutely wonderful. And thank you so much for giving up your bank holiday morning so early in the morning. What would you be doing otherwise?
12: I would probably be video editing my next documentary.
11: Oh, gosh. Is that going to be an exclusive for us on the show?
12: Maybe. You're just going to wait and see.
11: Oh, wonderful. So apart from documentary making, Safura, what else do you do?
12: I'm a big lover of cats, so I'm a bit of a cat contactor as well. So I love vlogging my cats whenever they jump around or they're trying to be absolute menaces, basically.
11: And I'm sure there's going to be lots of people in this, listening in that can relate to you, because I feel that we are in Luton, a big community of cat lovers.
12: Yes.
11: My daughter has two. When you say menace, I totally agree. So... your journey around documentary making, filmmaking, take us a step back. I mean, how did this all come about?
12: Honestly, the whole concept came about. I don't know if anyone remembers, but there was this big thing going on in Kashmir a while back. And I was quite worried about my nan. And as a kid, when you're growing up, you know your nans and your grandparents are not going to be with you. But that reality doesn't really set in with you. And then when that stuff happened with Kashmir, it made me realise, one day my nan, my grandma won't be here. And so I wanted to preserve my memories with them through food, because when I was growing up, we had home movies, right? And I love watching them, get to see my grandparents, my uncles, even me as a young child, and what we were doing back then. And so I want to dock my time with my grandma while I still can, because you never know when your grandma's going to go away or your grandparents. So why not preserve that memory of them while you still can?
11: Absolutely. And so can I take us to Kashmir? Whereabouts is it Azad Kashmir you're referring to?
12: Yeah.
11: And whereabouts in Azad Kashmir?
12: Meerpur. We come from a small town called Nathia. Not many people know about it. I'd be very surprised if someone from the viewers or the audience even hear Nathia and know where it is.
11: Oh, come on, people. You need to message in the studio. If your heritage comes from that area in Meerpur, give us a shout out. We'd love to kind of mention you. And tell us again, that little area is called Nathia?
12: Yeah,
11: Okay, I pronounced it correctly. When was the last time you went?
12: Literally last year. I stayed there for about 6 weeks. It was someone's wedding. And I wanted to make the most of my time there with my nan and the people who I've grown up No, I haven't grown up, but every time whenever I go there in Pakistan, I would visit them and hang around with them. And so I tried documenting some video clips from there, but not everyone likes to be having a camera shoved in their face. So
13: absolutely. But I think a lot more people are becoming more confident because of the mobile phones. And did you use your mobile phone to document?
12: In terms of me and my grand roots, I use an actual camera for this because the quality is much more better.
13: Absolutely.
12: And it allows me to have a bit more control compared to a phone. Let's say if I didn't like the way the camera has captured a certain type of light of the scene I'm trying to take, or the colours is not there. Let's say the colour is too saturated, and I can't do that with the phone because sometimes the phone... it captures all the colours, but if I want to have more brightness to it, and you could put more brightness up towards it, but it won't be the same as colour grading a video, which is a lot more harder and difficult, but it also makes the video look much more cleaner in a sense.
13: Indeed. Did you gain... do you have an academic background in filmmaking?
12: Honestly, no. I have no academic background with video making or filmmaking. Filmmaking has always been something I like doing on the side, and because I'm an avid lover of films, like say Spirited Away or Will Hunting, I think that's what's called the movie, is one of my favourite movies, and I just love movies. I love them because of the way they're able to send a message across to the audience and how to make them feel. And sometimes movies have a way of making people feel inspired, of translating their emotions into the screen, which is great because sometimes not everyone is great at expressing emotions. And seeing that in picture kind of helps them see, that's how I feel. And they were able to capture it so perfectly and it made me feel understood.
13: Absolutely. It's the way films can kind of take you into a different world and build an understanding and share stories so much more beautifully than, say, in normal life.
12: Yeah.
13: I want to kind of go back to your grandmother. The film is about your grandmother.
12: Yeah.
13: And it's cool. And it's about the roots and heritage. What is it about your grandmother that kind of really stands out for you?
12: For me, I mean, everyone's got their favourite grandparents and you could choose your uncles and all that, but my grandma's more special and my nan, both of them equally. It's just that...
13: So is this your nani or your daddy?
12: She's my daddy. When I first felt inspired, it was my nani. And but they're both equal to me sense. It just happened to be that my grandma's here in the UK, so okay. I still wanted to create memories with her. Hopefully in the future, maybe I could do the same thing with my nan. Because once there is a video of me on YouTube, I was creating this dish called Karelian potato. She was showing me how to make it. It was one of her special dishes. And nobody in my family knows how to make it except for her. So my nan was showing me that. And that kind of, you can think of it, that idea kind of also inspired the documentary as well. Because it's something I already did with my nan. But now I'm doing the same thing with my grandma as well. And I chose my grandma because she helped raise me as a child. And... I don't know, just grandmas, there's something special about them,
13: absolutely,
12: aren't they?
13: Absolutely, isn't it? And they can love you and so much more without even having to discipline you.
12: Yeah.
13: They can spoil you. And that's the job of grandparents, right? To really spoil. But also, they're so... Heritage comes from them.
12: Yeah, they it are does. The ones. They pass down emotions, they pass down food recipes, they pass down everything. The way you talk, the way you learn things, every little small things that you don't know of, they pass down.
13: Because they passed it over to your parents and your parents have handed it down to you. So to give them that, importance, I think is really, really beautiful. And I do think we have taken maybe for granted our grandparents, our great grandparents, and the sacrifices they've actually made coming to Britain.
12: Yeah.
13: So could I ask, when did your grandparents come to Luton?
12: Oh, that's a hard question because I'm not so great at remembering dates. I'm guessing around the 80s or 70s. Okay. So it's been quite a while.
13: So have you all lived in Luton and you were born here as well?
12: Yeah.
13: And so just archiving that period is so important. It's so valuable. Now, what does heritage mean to you, Safura?
12: To me, it means your ancestors, the memories, everything that's basically passed down to you.
13: Mm-hmm.
12: That could mean the little materials they've passed down to you, or the way you do your hair, the way you do your scarf, the way you talk. Could be anything, really.
13: Mm. Do you think that living in Luton and being of Azad Kashmiri heritage, that you might be losing your heritage?
12: That's a good question. And sometimes I struggle with that because I was born here. I am a Pakistani, I'm also British. And sometimes it's hard to find a balance between the two cultures because you want to stay faithful to both. But sometimes I like to remind other people, myself, yes, I'm from Azad Kashmir, but I'm also British. I'm both, and they make who I am as a person.
13: And do you think language plays a part in your heritage and your identity? And are you fluent in...
12: Honestly, I'm fluent at speaking it somewhat. I understand completely what people say in Pari, my own language. It's just sometimes, because I've got two languages, English and Pari. Sometimes I can get confused with the Pari because sometimes there's some words you can't find in Pari language you can in English.
13: Okay.
12: Like, say, metaphors. Like, say, here's a funny one, my syruper. Uh-huh. Or like how Asians like to say whenever they get annoyed by something, how would you say it in English? The only thing you can say, oh, it's a headache or something like that.
13: Interesting. Okay, that's fascinating. Folks, if you've just joined the show, you're listening to Misha Meiser. The show is The Urban Cube, where I'm joined by no other than Safura, who is a filmmaker. And she's talking to me about a fabulous documentary miniseries, which celebrates her heritage, and is called My Gran. And Safura Ahmed is a documentary filmmaker and she's a storyteller as well. She is with me live in the studio. You can catch the conversation on Facebook Live as well. And if you've got any questions you'd like to ask, or if you are from her parental village in Azad Kashmir, Mirpur, if you're from there, do give us a shout out. What's the name of the village?
12: Nathia.
13: Nathia. It's the first time I've heard of it. So it'd be lovely to know if there's anybody in Luton or Peterborough or Sheffield or surrounding areas that comes from that area. We'd love to find out as well. Today's show is all about how we can kind of embrace our heritage through filmmaking. And mashallah, Safura has made this wonderful mini documentary series, and we're going to find out a little bit more about that. So the process of making this documentary series, how did it all come about, Safura?
12: Can you rephrase that question?
13: So was this something that you'd initiated and you funded yourself, or was it part of a programme, a project?
12: So this was a project I did with Luton Create Fund. Mm-hmm. I applied for it about 2 years ago and I did it on a whim. I didn't think I would actually get it because whenever I thought about art, I would think, you know, painting, creating something with your hands, or sculpting. I didn't really consider filmmaking as something as a form of art. So I was really surprised. And I also told myself, filmmaking is an art, considering we've got movies and stuff like that, and they're able to convey a message and inspire people. So that broke a barrier within me. And then the people at Luton Art Fund, Luton Arts, they have been so supportive throughout the whole process. And they even got me in contact with Two Sides Studios. Because I didn't have any equipment back then. And even though I bought one, I wasn't, very a technical person. So when I borrowed the one from Jasper from Two Side Studios, he showed me how to use it, and throughout the whole process he reassured me that I was doing quite well despite my background in no filmmaking. And it kind of helped through the whole process when I was first capturing scenes that I wanted to create in my that I had in my head, but executing it, which is quite hard because you have an idea in your head, and you know it doesn't always come out perfectly the way you want it. And I kept reminding myself, as he reminded me, Jasper, that it's due to my lack of experience, and these things get better as you go on. Sometimes you're going to make mistakes, but those mistakes will help you along the way. And let's say, for instance, there's one instance of me walking and showing my face towards the camera. Honestly, I was so nervous. I'm so bad with cameras in the sense that I don't like showing my face on camera. So with this project, it really helped me get over my fears, especially someone who's quite an anxious person. So I got into the camera, and it was quite surprising. Sometimes I would have people coming up to me asking me, oh, what is this for? Are you documenting Luton? And people were so friendly and so nice, and it just made the whole process so wonderful, because the whole project made me feel nervous because I didn't know what the reaction would be, how it would go about, and yeah, it was just so nice having this.
14: And here you are, yeah, talking exactly. about it. Talking about, which is absolutely wonderful. And I love the fact that there was mentorship provided for you by yeah. Two Side Studio, who kind of helped you through the process. And it did seem as if they were quite warm
12: and
14: not intimidating either, because they're well experienced themselves as filmmakers. So, but I love the fact that whilst you were filming, people were coming up to you.
12: I know, it was so strange, but it was so nice because they kind of help your breakdown barriers that you have. It helps people, you know, give that little bit of confidence to you every now and then. And just having that friendliness and the welcoming feeling just makes the whole process more easier.
14: Absolutely. And I think Luton is always in the spotlight, but to see a female, an Asian female actually behind the camera, who's from Luton, making a film about Luton as well, is really special. Were there any highlights for you in the filmmaking process?
12: Oh, this is a bit of a funny one. When we were filming the shopping scene for the meat and getting the ingredients, there were loads of locals coming in. I felt so bad because a lot of the aunties wanted to buy their meat or the ingredients. I'm just in the way. And they're like, she's recording us. I'm like, I'm so sorry. And some of the shop people from the Kashmir store were so supportive the whole time and made sure there was no mess, and were able to give the customers what they wanted while I was able to film what I wanted as well.
14: Oh, that's lovely. So the support from the actual meat store as well.
12: Yeah.
14: Has there been an interest in seeing the film? Where has the film been showcased and how can you access it?
12: So you can find it through my YouTube called Safi Cat, and there's loads of other videos on there, but you'll find my three episodes on there on my YouTube channel.
14: And why were there three episodes?
12: Because of my audience. My audience, I believe, are quite young, considering the data. So I knew, considering the times these days, a lot of consumers, they have quite short attention span.
14: Okay.
12: So I wanted to cut it down a bit so they're able to retain the message and watch it more easily.
14: So it's accessible, and it's and the short bites, bursts of makes you more intrigued to watch the next episode.
12: Yeah.
14: So is it just going to stay at three episodes? Are you
12: inshallah one day, if my grandma's feeling up to it, or even my nanny, if she comes back to England for holiday, I can do more episodes because I would really like to.
14: And I would really like to see more. I think it sounds absolutely amazing. I love the concept of the intergenerational relationship here that we're seeing, and with such pride as well and being celebrated. Has your nani seen, or have they seen the actual footage, and what have they thought about the film?
12: My grandma has, yes. She thought it was wonderful, the whole concept, because I'll be recording and stuff, taking video clips and telling her what she needs to, like, lay out the ingredients this way. Oh, this is the next scene. And she has no idea what's going on. And like, what are you doing? She's just confused by the whole process, but she just goes with it. But to see it in the actual video form, I guess, was quite inspiring for her. And at the end of the project, and I think it made her feel quite positive and made her feel proud of herself as well.
14: I love the fact that you've just said feel proud of herself, and
12: yeah.
14: and so she should. Yeah. Mashallah, she's
13: She is the pinnacle of the generations that have come and settled here, and to celebrate her life in this way. Do you think you're inspiring other people in Luton to kind of build this archive?
12: I mean, I would like to. I'd like to have my message to be that way. And also to the South Asian hijabis and non-hijabis out there who feel like there's not much representatives out here in Luton or even in the filmmaking or arts kind of world. There is some of us, we were quite minority, but there's not much visibility for us. Hopefully by seeing me and seeing my work, they're like, oh, I would like to be her one day. Oh, there is a chance for me, because we have that person in Luton and in the filmmaking industry as a whole. And
13: absolutely. Yeah. So you're talking about representation.
12: Mm-hmm.
13: So for you, was there any? Could you see any?
12: Honestly, no. Okay. I've never seen a young Muslim, especially from our time, doing so well in terms of the filmmaking world. It seems like most of those type of people come from either London or Hollywood, like big name places where they have possibly connections or know the right people. Mm. So coming from a small town where you don't know much people or even the right people, it was quite hard to see.
13: What have you learnt about yourself, and where do you see yourself now after this process?
12: Honestly, I'm a lot more confident in terms of putting myself out there. This project has certainly brought me out of my shell and given me a newfound confidence in the sense that even when I'm scared of doing things, I am still doing them despite it, because that's how you grow as a person, and who knows, something might good come out of it. And that's the case with this project and the people I've met through it and the opportunities.
13: Inshallah. Have such a lovely, positive mindset. And I love the fact that you've seen your growth, you've seen the benefit of that, but you also want to kind of provide others that opportunity too. Do you feel that you want to go on to, say, a technical course to kind of improve your filmmaking? What are the next steps for you?
12: I mean, I did consider that, but then I've also seen directors like, say, Christopher Nolan. He's the guy who created Odyssey, right? He has no filmmaking background, and yet he was able to make it. The guy who, I forgot his name. He, what do you call it? Rocky? The movie? Okay. The movie? He's an actor, he created his own Sylvester Stallone. I can't believe I forgot that. He's one of my favourite actors. And what do you call it?
13: Sure he's listening in.
12: What do you call it? When he first created Rocky, he had no background other than his own script that he created. Mm. And he was only able to get that funding to find the right people and selling his piece and being resilient and saying, hey, if you want my stuff and you want to show it to people, you got to have me in it, even if I don't have that much background in filmmaking or in even the acting experience. And it turned out really well for him. So sometimes you don't need to have a whole degree or short course. Sure, it's nice, but if you have the talent and you've got resilience as a person, one point and one day you will make it.
13: Indeed you will.
12: And also that's not just for filmmaking. I feel like this comes for all art or anything in life. As long as you try your best and put in the hard work, and that's hard sometimes, especially day in and day out. Consistency is really hard, but keep doing what you love and try your best.
13: Absolutely. Some great words of advice there from Safura Ahmed, who is a documentary and filmmaker, an emerging documentary and filmmaker on today's show. She is with me all the way up to 11 o'clock talking to me about My Gran, her debut documentary film. We are going to be heading to a break, folks. And after the break, Safura will still be with me and we'll be talking more about the process that she went through, and also about opportunities that might be available to you guys as well if you want to go into filmmaking. Now, Safura, we are going to be heading to a break. After the break, you're going to still be with us, inshallah. Cool. We're going to be talking more about the episodes, and also we're going to be talking to you more about other interesting creative projects and processes around that. And 0777
14: 9481822 if you'd like to join in with any of the conversation, or if you're on Facebook Live as well, please do drop us a message on there and we'll be more than happy to read them out. And and let's find out what you're doing on Bank Holiday Monday. We're busy in the studio keeping you guys informed, entertained and inspired. Do join me straight after the break. Assalamu alaikum.
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14: Good morning, good morning, good morning, and assalamu alaikum. It's an absolute pleasure to be back in your company. I hope you had a lovely little break then. We were on a break, folks. We're back now. It's the second part of the show. 10:30 the time is, and it's Bank Holiday Monday, and I'm here with a wonderful guest, Safura Ahmed, keeping you company. And we're talking all about filmmaking, documentary filmmaking, and how to preserve heritage through film. And the reason why we're talking about this is because my wonderful guest Safura Ahmed is a emerging documentary and filmmaker, and she's just done her first documentary debut. It's a three-part mini series about her gran, my gran, and it's been an absolute pleasure speaking to Safura about it. Assalamu alaikum, Safura.
12: Wa alaikum assalam.
14: Thank you so much for joining me, and a massive congratulations on this mini documentary series that you've done. Just tell the audience or listeners who've just joined us what it's all about.
12: So it's essentially about me, my gran, and my roots, so where I come from, and staying faithful to my culture, so British and Pakistani culture, through the use of food and trying to balance that in a way and preserving the memories I have with my grandma while I still can, and through video.
14: Wonderful. And you spoke about food. Food is my favourite subject. Tell us about the food. How are you preserving, like, the culture through the film?
12: Everybody knows when you're with your grandmas, your aunts, your uncles, during, let's say, an event, let's say Eid, everyone's got their own special dish of how they make it. And it always comes down to who first made it and how the next person made it more differently and made it more of them as a person, made it their dish, basically.
14: Okay, add their little twist to it.
12: Yeah. And the whole thing started because that recipe was passed down generation by generation. Everyone having their own little twist to it, preserving what they had from their grandparents, from their mums, from their uncles. And in a way, food kind of preserves that, not just videos, food does as well. You don't even realise it, but the food that you make with your home, that's like, say, for example, Balti dal, my favourite. My mum has her way of doing it, my grandma has her way of doing it, and this is mine. I like mine a bit more tomatoey and more oniony, and that's my twist. But that all first started because my grandma made it her version, and she passed on that recipe to her children, and thereby me as well.
14: And do you have, so you called it, what's it?
12: Balti dal.
14: Okay, what is that?
12: So it's like red kidney beans curry.
14: Okay.
12: But it's also sometimes known as rajma dal, I think, okay, in some areas of Pakistan.
14: And we call it motini dal.
12: Motini dal. Motini, oh, that's interesting.
14: Yeah, we call it motini dal. Oh my God, love it, with white rice.
12: Yeah.
14: And
12: I also have a funny way of calling it as a kid, because I couldn't pronounce it properly, because it's kind of hard to speak two languages. I use code switch as well. What I mean by that is speaking in two different languages, but having half Pari, half English. So I used to call it the red dal for some reason. And I still do it in some ways.
14: And my kids do as well. So, you know, you're forgiven. I think a lot of people can relate to that. Now, tell me more about the other dishes as well. Because there was one particular dish. I think you mentioned karele and aloo.
12: Yeah, that's the one. That's a short video I made ages ago with my nan. And that's her special dish. She was showing me how to make it. And it's a lovely dish, by the way. And that kind of inspired me to make that video with my grandma. And I chose the first video, for the first video, I chose brown dal. Because when I was growing up, we had brown dal a lot. We didn't have much back then, but we had brown dal a lot of the times. And it was nice, all the family come together amongst the table and just after school, and we have it together, having that with a roti. I was a big eater back then. I probably had like five rotis, basically. And just
14: you
12: before
14: call them dapa?
12: Yeah.
14: That's so cute.
12: And I would go, before I would go back to mosque, and that filled me up quite well. And yeah, it was one of those whole...
14: Did you like putting butter on the roti?
12: Yes, I did.
14: Did you ever have juri?
12: Yes, I did. And that's one of those small little things that kids love these days.
14: My God. Like, juri is, it's roti, warm roti, or
12: with
14: hot roti
12: with
14: butter,
12: some sugar and sugar.
14: And sugar, and it's kind of, you know, it's crushed.
12: Crushed, yeah, that was a nice treat.
14: It's really buttery and Moorish, and it's just really lovely, and it's a wholesome dish that all grandmas and my mum would give us when we were little. But I had a conversation with my friend who tried that with her daughter, and her daughter just, she told her daughter about it. Her daughter's in her 20s and her daughter just like scrunched her face. That's disgusting, mummy. Why would you do that? And it's kind of like, we get it because we grew up on it, but I think the next generation will be like, what is this concoction?
12: I mean, I would say to them, don't knock it until you try it. You can't judge a book by its cover. And if you think about it, at the end of the day, it's just bread with sugar. Because I would call it roti is basically just flour, isn't it? It's made out of flour, isn't it? Or is bread made out of flour? And so I think it's a sugared bread treat.
14: And I think, you know, this concept of roti, I think every culture has their own version.
12: Yeah.
14: Every culture. And talk to me more about food. I want to know more. Do you know what? I'm so peckish right now. It's too early in the morning, but hey, go for it.
12: Okay. One of the videos I made of my documentary, someone was so surprised and they were disgusted with me because I put potatoes in my spaghetti.
14: Potatoes in spaghetti? Interesting.
12: Yeah, quima mixed with, do you know how you have aloo quima, right?
14: Oh god, love it.
12: And I had a fusion food, and so I mixed it by putting pasta sauce, because that's what I grew up on, because my mum didn't always know how to make English food. Okay. And so that was her kind of mix, and there's also my kind of mix, because I like to add stuff to my food. This is the wrong one, fusion food. And they were so shocked. Having potatoes in your spaghetti?
14: Interesting. I like it because it's unique. It's you, right? And that's your heritage because you grew up on it. Childhood memories.
12: Also, I would tell the viewers just to try it. It may sound shocking and it may sound a bit weird and odd, but it's quite nice.
14: Absolutely. Any other dishes from your childhood that you'd like to share with us today?
12: Nothing comes to mind. I think some people already do themselves, like saying putting like a pizza toast, but having your own little twist to it. Let's say, this is one I did recently, I'm not sure people do, was adding quima to my pizza and put it in an oven, like frozen pizza, right?
14: Okay.
12: Because to save money. I've got a frozen pizza, I've got some leftover quima, and I put quima on top of it, of course, with the potatoes, and I put it inside the oven. Tastes great, by the way.
14: Of course, with the potatoes.
12: And also, I don't understand why people find it weird, because what do you call it? You get pizza, you get chicken tikka and quima in that as well. So why not do it at home with frozen pizza?
14: All right, I'm going to throw something in the mix here. Pineapple on your pizza?
12: I have tried it, and I did used to like it when I was younger, Hawaiian pizza, but now not so as much for some reason.
14: But the irony here is, like, the takeaways, this concoction, this fusion, like, the number of like different types of chicken you can have on a pizza, and from our South Asian takeaway. So I think there is no boundaries. Everyone's just doing their own thing, right? But
12: if it works.
14: Yeah, it works. And the interesting thing here is, like, I'm going really down memory lane, and I just love this thing about you talking about those traditional foods. Did your nani and dadi make you perante? And
12: yeah, they did.
14: And which did you like, the ones with fillings in them, or
12: I just liked it plain, to be honest. When I was a kid, I did eat meat, but my first dishes were aloo gobi and mochi matcha, and of course dal. Who wouldn't love dal? All the different types. Except for the yellow one. I don't know what it's called, but you have it normally with chicken. It's a different type of lentil. Okay, it's a bit more harder.
14: It's harder. Yes, I think I know which one you mean. What about chutneys?
12: I love chutney. I'm a very saucy gal. I love my sauces in every single thing. Shout out to Peri Peri Hermanos and Jimmy's. They have the best, best sauce.
14: We just did not do a sponsorship advertisement here.
12: They're one of my favourite people when it comes to sauces. Okay. They do it well.
14: Do you know what? I have to say, the chicken and chips here, it's all about the sauce. Mm-hmm. I think it's all down to the sauce.
12: That's actually what I used to do when I was a kid. I would rate shops depending on how the sauces went, because there's always some kind of shops. Yeah, they're always doing the same thing. But what makes it different? What's the quality different? Let's say chips. There's one place to do better chips or chicken, or I would rate them. This shop is better because of the sauce, because the sauce makes it. That's what normally happens. The sauce makes it all.
14: Absolutely. Do you know what? I fully agree with you on that one. And I'm sure our listeners do as well, because it is about the sauce, definitely. Folks, it sounds like a cooking show, but it's not. It's a documentary making around heritage.
12: We got derailed a bit there.
14: Absolutely. So Safura Ahmed is an emerging documentary filmmaker, and she's just done her debut documentary, which is launched on YouTube, and it's a three-part mini-series called My Gran and My Roots, and food plays a big part in that. And I think food does overall play a big part in our memories. It's so much nostalgia. And I mean, whenever I've been back to Azad Kashmir, I just remember the flavours and the foods and the just the authenticness of like how the food was made, and it was made with so much love, and people might have had little, but they had so much in love in the way they prepared the food. And and it's the food that our grandparents passed down. And and I always remember that, because I remember pumpkin halva. My nani made pumpkin halva. I'd never ever had that before, and she'd always make amla chaat from amla. And it's just those memories, and makke ki roti and curry.
12: Curry, I love curry.
14: Curry, I used to love

0: Because I remember whenever I go to Pakistan, everyone's visiting each other's houses, sharing food, having that dinner together. They have those wholesome moments. Sometimes the food matters, yes, it's delicious, but it's the aspect of togetherness.
1: Coming together.
0: Yeah.
1: Absolutely.
0: As what people remember the most.
1: Absolutely. And that's why those memories are definitely evoked in your documentary that you've created. A gentle reminder of where these stories actually began and who started these stories. And they are our grandparents and our great grandparents who have made such a significant impact in our lives that we kind of seem to, because we've become so busy with time, we're in the rat race, unfortunately. We forget the important things, and that is
0: the smaller things that really matter at the end of the day.
1: Absolutely. And I think we have so much access to food right now. I think we've become quite spoilt with like the levels of food that we can access. And then, but when whilst I was growing up as a child, we didn't have that.
0: You've got to eat this at this time. No ifs or buts.
1: Absolutely. Absolutely. Now, whilst I was growing up, baked beans were my favourite. I don't know why, but my children just don't, just not vibing with baked beans. They're like, no.
0: As is on, or with
1: just
0: the long
1: side? Everything with toast and butter, lots of butter on toast and baked beans. It was so tasty and wholesome.
0: That's me with salad cream when I was a kid. I would have it with everything, especially with fish pie. I would just slather on, you know, those frozen fish pies we'd get.
1: Yes.
0: I would get that after school, put it in the microwave, and just slather salad cream. When I started doing it, my sister started copying me, and she tried it herself. And she's like, it ain't so bad. And she did it herself.
1: But you know, salad cream back in the days, that was the only condiment. You had tomato ketchup and salad cream. And then the years moved on, and then you had so many different concoctions.
0: Yeah.
1: And like my kids are not familiar with salad cream because mayonnaise has taken over, you know, and then they've got garlic sauce. It's all about the garlic sauce and then peri-peri sauce. My goodness, it's just like so many sauces. This is really turning into a food show.
0: But it's not surprising because I love food and food has connection to my documentaries. I love documentaries that are associated with food. Like while I was doing this whole process of the documentary, right, and a name kept mixing up if I've seen this person. This person is called Anthony Bourdain, and he's a great presenter. He had really impact in the food industry and documentary because he used to be a chef. And he went around other countries and mixed with their culture and, what do you call it, tried their food and his thoughts on it and basically about life in general. Now, I never heard of Anthony Bourdain and the stuff I have seen about him is quite great. And it's nice seeing because I feel a somewhat a connection because we both love cooking. We both love doing documentaries and seeing the small clips I've seen of him is quite wholesome.
1: And inspiring for you, right? And so do you feel that this is the way, the future for you? Is it always going to be around food?
0: In some social sense, yes, I think so, because I love food. And also, food is life.
1: Absolutely, that's all we have, that's all we eat, and we are very blessed to be having it. But like food at the moment is also an interesting subject because of climate change.
0: Yes. Yeah.
1: And food poverty. Mm-hmm. So what's your thoughts on that?
0: It's a tough subject because there's so little around the world in some countries, and we as people, especially in wealthy countries, we waste so much. Like, for instance, we consume so much as a person, and we waste a lot of money in some foods when you could just make it at home. And if we do go out, if we can't finish off, we sometimes throw it away. And you wouldn't see that kind of thing in another country with this, where they have so little, because they would buy what they could and eat what they can. And sometimes I'm certainly guilty of it, because sometimes I've got a quite small stomach and I can't finish off, and I'll take what I can at home. But sometimes it makes me realise that I have so much compared to other people, and if there's a way I can help them, I would, through charities and, yeah.
1: Definitely an important subject and a gentle reminder to all of us to be conscientious of how much food we consume and not to waste it. And this is a very, I think it, we're at, we are in a world right now that overconsumption, it just seems to be the norm.

0: And then social media does do that. It kind of entices you to try new things, which in certain instances is good, but there's a flip side to it too. But I'm seeing a lot of people on social media also educating folk on where to get food cheaper.
1: And
0: how to save money.
1: Mm-hmm.
0: So are these things that inspire you too?
1: In the sense to buy better products, yes. And there's also, I'm not sure if people know, but Too Good To Go. It's a great app if you want to buy food from your favorite local places, but the money is too much, but you still want the same end product. You can buy it for cheaper. There's not the one called Olio I've recently heard about, where companies who no longer need their products will give away their food sometimes for free. And that could be something simple as sourdough bread. So there's less waste in the world. And come off that aspect, as a foodie myself, I'm always trying to find the best place to buy food, in the sense not just quality of food, but prices as well. So it comes out, I still rate shops as well, which one does the best ones.
0: Mm-mm.
1: I think the aunties do this as well, especially with meat as well.
0: Yeah, oh gosh. You know, we can learn so much from our parents and our grandparents on the way they managed and budgeted
1: every single thing, especially with the big families, because coming from, as a South Asian, I think we're predominantly known as the big families, black and brown people. We have generally big families, to be honest, and that's a lot of people to feed with so little money if you have, especially back then and now even more so because of the cost of living. When you want to feed all your kids and give them good food with so little that you have.
0: Absolutely, and the nutritional value. And I think, dals and rice are a staple.
1: And it
0: kind of goes a long way too. Are you a bit of a gardener?
1: Yes, I am, actually. I am. I love gardening.
0: Your eyes lit up when I mentioned that. Talk to me about your garden. Maybe this is the documentary that needs to be
1: made. This is actually another thing I think I got from my grandparents. We're seeing them whenever they were gardening as well. I particularly like gardening vegetables because there's more, it's more value in it. Flowers are good. They're nice and pretty to look at. But I feel like with the vegetables and the food, you get something out of it, it's practical, and it lasts you for quite a long time. Like fruit trees. I used to have this really nice cherry tree before we had to cut it down. So big, pink, and giant. Every year I would water it, and it would provide us with cherries, and the birds would go under it, or my cats. And I would love reading my book underneath, or even just chilling in my garden underneath there. And gardeners have a way of, it's quite practical, but also it's nice and gritty, getting your hands dirty and stuff, getting in the dirt, planting something, and then seeing something come into fruition. And that could be a flower, that could be a vegetable. And it's nice seeing what you can do, the little things you have, and seeing that let it grow from day one to the end of the summer when it was produced and took that.
0: Such an achievement, isn't it?
1: Yeah. It's a bit like... this is a weird analogy, like kids as well. You see them as their babies, little seedlings, until the end of, they're adults, like say in their late 20s or something, seeing that growth from the baby till now. And all the little things that came along with it, the little troubles, the good things, the things that made them.
0: So in your garden, what do you grow?
1: So at the moment, there's nothing. Because the sun has basically burnt off everything.
0: Oh goodness, yes, yeah. There is, that has been a big concern, the drought.
1: Yeah, last year, I think it was, I was growing tomatoes, I was growing chilies and potatoes. Potatoes are so easy to grow, it doesn't matter how you cut it really, as long as you put it inside the soil and it gives you so much at the end. And tomatoes are so hard because they need sunlight and they need lots of water as well. My tip for the gardeners out there or new gardeners, put marigolds around your tomatoes. It helps them grow a bit more better because it keeps away the flies, the slugs, and the flies hate the marigolds. And the tomatoes love marigolds. So put them together, it lets them grow together and you get flowers and a tomato at the end.
0: Do you know, I've always wanted to do a radio show on gardening.
1: Really?
0: I think you should do a radio show on gardening. I just think it'd be so cool to learn these tips and also I don't know, listeners, if you're listening in, we need a gardening show, right? I think we do. I've always wanted to do a gardening show because I think it's really inspiring, especially in the living cost crisis as well, climate that we're in.
1: I think everyone how should to be. I think everyone should have their own little garden to
0: survival.
1: Produce.
0: Yeah, and it's also to be for sustainability. Yeah. And there is lots of news, unfortunately, I'm seeing on my social media about the government suggesting that we need to have, like, you know, stockpile of food. But we also need survival skills on how to grow food because it can save money.
1: Yeah. One is what they're offering is a short-term solution. Mm-hmm. But growing your own food and having that skills is long-term. It'll survive with you for a long time because you can go anywhere and just grow your own food. And you don't have to rely on anyone, just yourself.
0: Absolutely. And I think if you're able to and you've got a little patch of garden, it does require a lot of perseverance.
1: Yeah, it does.
0: To kind of get the soil to the right
1: level of acidity.
0: To kind of to do the crop. But wow, how inspiring. I want to finish off. We've got about 2 minutes left, Sephora. I want to ask you about the future of your filmmaking and also, you know, since Luton Art Fund, Luton Create Fund, that you've received, like, the funding, what has life looked like for you?
1: So far, currently, the Luton Arts haven't just finished off after the end of the programme. They have continued to support me by helping me have more mentorship with Two Sided Studios and getting me in contact with Revolution Arts so I can get more opportunities from them and know the right people and to get where I want and need to be as a filmmaker.
0: Wonderful. And anybody wanting to connect with you, how can they follow you on your social media,
1: so
0: find out about
1: my,
0: the film?
1: My Instagram is called littlebirdfilms, littlebirds.films. Make sure to follow me. My YouTube channel is called Littlebird, but the channel is called Safi Cat. So you can find me there. It looks like an AA avatar with me, some food and some cats.
0: Sounds perfect. And anything you'd like to say to our listeners about anybody wanting to go into the world of filmmaking or art or creativity and they're based in Luton?
1: Whatever you want to do in life, don't let anyone tell you can't. Don't even let yourself tell yourself you can't. Put yourself out there because you never know what could happen. Because at the end of the day, something good might come out of it. You just need to really push yourself. And that might be scary, especially since it's change. And change is scary, especially for someone like me. But once you put your foot out there, it just gets easier day by day.
0: Absolutely. It's been such a treat listening to you about your journey. And I've been super inspired, especially around the gardening and food. you spoke about another documentary that you're going to be releasing. When will that be releasing or you were editing?
1: It's in the process. I can't say any promises because it's based on my time in Turkey, actually.
0: Ooh,
1: one of my things is getting out of my comfort, that which is traveling by myself. So I went to Turkey by myself for 3 weeks, and that's what the whole new documentary is about Turkey and me. So make sure to check it out when it's time to come out.
0: Fabulous. I love that. Turkey and me. Simple. It's been an absolute pleasure. Thank you so very much, Sephora, for joining me on the Urban Cube. A real treat to have you here, inspiring me on Bank Holiday Monday. Folks, do listen back to the interview. It's going to be uploaded on Inspire FM YouTube page as well. And I'll be joining another guest next week, same time, same place. That conversation is going to be about a script writing competition. Sephora, you might want to listen in. Mm-hmm. Thank you so much, Sephora, for joining me today.
1: Thank you for having me.
0: It's been an absolute pleasure. It is the end of the show, folks. Thank you so very much for staying with me, and I'll be back next week, same time, same place. Assalamu alaikum.
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3: Assalamu alaykum wa rahmatullah. 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That whoever holds tight my sunnah when there is corruption in my ummah, for him will be the reward of 100 martyrs.
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12: Hadith 30. On the authority of Abu Huraira, may Allah be pleased with him, who said that the Messenger of Allah, may the blessings and peace of Allah be upon him, said, Allah, mighty and sublime be he, said, If my servant likes to meet me, I like to meet him. And if he dislikes to meet me, I dislike to meet him. It was related by Al-Bukhari and Malik. A prophetic version by Muslim which clarifies the meaning of the above sacred hadith reads, On the authority of Aisha, may Allah be pleased with her, who said that the Messenger of Allah, may the blessings and peace of Allah be upon him, said, He who likes to meet Allah, Allah likes to meet him. And he who dislikes to meet Allah, Allah dislikes to meet him. I said, O Prophet of Allah, is it because of the dislike of death? For all of us dislike death. He said, It is not so. But rather, it is that when the believer is given news of Allah's mercy, his approval and his paradise, he likes to meet Allah and Allah likes to meet him. But when the unbeliever is given news of Allah's punishment and his displeasure, he dislikes to meet Allah and Allah dislikes to meet him.
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14: 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Allah's Messenger replied, Sometimes it is revealed, like the ringing of a bell. This form of inspiration is the hardest of all, and then this state passes off, after I have grasped what is inspired. Sometimes the angel comes in the form of a man and talks to me, and I grasp whatever he says. Aisha added, Verily I saw the Prophet, peace be upon him. Being inspired divinely on a very cold day, and noticed the sweat dropping from his forehead as the inspiration was over.

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1: حدثنا عبد الله بن محمد قال حدثنا أبو عامر العقدي قال حدثنا سليمان بن بلال عن عبد الله بن دينار عن أبي صالح عن أبي هريرة رضى الله عنه عن النبي صلى الله عليه وسلم قال الإيمان بضع وستون شعبة والحياء شعبة من الإيمان. The Prophet, peace be upon him, said, Faith, belief, consists of more than 60 branches, i.e. parts. And haya, this term haya covers a large number of concepts which are to be taken together. Amongst them are self-respect, modesty, bashfulness, and scruple, etc., is a part of faith.
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3: Al-hadith al-27 عن مسروق قال سألنا أو سألت عبد الله أي ابن مسعود عن هذه الآية ولكن

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1: Hadith 27. On the authority of Masruq, who said, We asked, or I asked, Abdullah, that is Ibn Mas'ud, about this verse. And do not regard those who have been killed in the cause of Allah as dead. Rather, they are alive with their Lord, being provided for. He said, We asked about that, and he said, Their souls are in the insides of green birds, having lanterns suspended from the throne, roaming freely in paradise where they please, then taking shelter in those lanterns. So their Lord cast a glance at them and said, Do you wish for anything? They said, What shall we wish for when we roam freely in paradise where we please? And thus did he do to them three times. When they saw that they would not be spared from being asked again, they said, O Lord, we would like for you to put back our souls into our bodies so that we might fight for your sake once again. And when he saw that they were not in need of anything, they were let be. It was related by Muslim, also by At-Tirmidhi, An-Nasai, and Ibn Majah.
2: Allahumma ahdina fi man hadayt, wa'afina fi man afayt, wa'tawallana fi man tawallayt, wa'barik lana fi ma a'tayt, wa'qina

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2: Hadith 7. Narrated Abdullah bin Abbas. Abu Sufyan bin Harb informed me that Heraclius had sent a messenger to him while he had been accompanying a caravan from Quraysh. They were merchants doing business in Sham, Syria, Palestine, Lebanon, and Jordan, at the time when Allah's messenger, peace and blessings be upon him, had truce with Abu Sufyan and Quraysh infidels. So Abu Sufyan and his companions went to Heraclius at Ilya, Jerusalem. Heraclius called them in the court and he had all the senior Roman dignitaries around him. He called for his translator who, translating Heraclius's question, said to them, "Who amongst you is closely related to that man who claims to be a prophet?" Abu Sufyan replied, "I am the nearest relative to him, amongst the group." Heraclius said, "Bring him, Abu Sufyan, close to me and make his companions stand behind him." Abu Sufyan added, "Heraclius told his translator to tell my companions that he wanted to put some questions to me regarding that man, the prophet, and that if I told a lie they, my companions, should contradict me." Abu Sufyan added, "By Allah! Had I not been afraid of my companions labeling me a liar, I would not have spoken the truth about the prophet." The first question he asked me about him was, "What is his family status amongst you?" I replied, "He belongs to a good, noble, family amongst us." Heraclius further asked, "Has anybody amongst you ever claimed the same, that is, to be a prophet, before him?" I replied, "No." He said, "Was anybody amongst his ancestors a king?" I replied, "No." Heraclius asked, "Do the nobles or the poor follow him?" I replied, "It is the poor who follow him." He said, "Are his followers increasing or decreasing, day by day?" I replied, "They are increasing." He then asked, "Does anybody amongst those who embrace his religion become displeased and renounce the religion afterwards?" I replied, "No." Heraclius said, "Have you ever accused him of telling lies before his claim to be a prophet?" I replied, "No." Heraclius said, "Does he break his promises?" I replied, "No. We are at truce with him, but we do not know what he will do in it." I could not find opportunity to say anything against him except that. Heraclius asked, "Have you ever had a war with him?" I replied, "Yes." Then he said, "What was the outcome of the battles?" I replied, "Sometimes he was victorious and sometimes we." Heraclius said, "What does he order you to do?" I said, "He tells us to worship Allah and Allah alone and not to worship anything along with him, and to renounce all that our ancestors had said. He orders us to pray, to speak the truth, to be chaste and to keep good relations with our kith and kin." Heraclius asked the translator to convey to me the following: "I asked you about his family and your reply was that he belonged to a very noble family. In fact, all the apostles come from noble families amongst their respective peoples. I questioned you whether anybody else amongst you claimed such a thing, your reply was in the negative. If the answer had been in the affirmative, I would have thought that this man was following the previous man's statement. Then I asked you whether any one of his ancestors was a king. Your reply was in the negative, and if it had been in the affirmative, I would have thought that this man wanted to take back his ancestral kingdom. I further asked whether he was ever accused of telling lies before he said what he said, and your reply was in the negative. So I wondered how a person who does not tell a lie about others could ever tell a lie about Allah. I then asked you whether the rich people followed him or the poor. You replied that it was the poor who followed him. And, in fact, all the apostles have been followed by this very class of people. Then I asked you whether his followers were increasing or decreasing. You replied that they were increasing, and in fact this is the way of true faith, till it is complete in all respects. I further asked you whether there was anybody, who, after embracing his religion, became displeased and discarded his religion. Your reply was in the negative, and in fact this is, the sign of, true faith, when its delight enters the hearts and mixes with them completely. I asked you whether he had ever betrayed. You replied in the negative, and likewise the apostles never betray. Then I asked you what he ordered you to do. You replied that he ordered you to worship Allah and Allah alone and not to worship anything along with him, and forbade you to worship idols and ordered you to pray, to speak the truth and to be chaste. If what you have said is true, he will very soon occupy this place underneath my feet, and I knew it, from the scriptures, that he was going to appear, but I did not know that he would be from you, and if I could reach him definitely, I would go immediately to meet him, and if I were with him, I would certainly wash his feet. Heraclius then asked for the letter addressed by Allah's apostle, which was delivered by Dihya to the governor of Basra, who forwarded it to Heraclius to read. The contents of the letter were as follows: In the name of Allah the Beneficent, the Merciful. This letter is, from Muhammad the slave of Allah and his apostle to Heraclius the ruler of Byzantine. Peace be upon him, who follows the right path. Furthermore, I invite you to Islam, and if you become a Muslim you will be safe, and Allah will double your reward, and if you reject this invitation of Islam, you will be committing a sin of Arisiyin, tillers, farmers, that is, your people. And, Allah's statement, O people of the scripture. Come to a word common to you and us, that we worship none but Allah and that we associate nothing in worship with him, and that none of us shall take others as lords beside Allah. Then, if they turn away, say, bear witness that we are Muslims, those who have surrendered to Allah. Surah 3, Ayah 64. Abu Sufyan then added, when Heraclius had finished his speech and had read the letter, there was a great hue and cry in the royal court. So we were turned out of the court. I told my companions that the question of Ibn Abi Kubsha, the Prophet Muhammad, peace and blessings be upon him, has become so prominent that even the king of Bani al-Asfar, Byzantine, is afraid of him. Then I started to become sure that he, the Prophet, would be the conqueror in the near future till I embraced Islam, that is, Allah guided me to it. The sub-narrator adds, Ibn al-Nathur was the governor of Ilya, Jerusalem, and Heraclius was the head of the Christians of Sham. Ibn al-Nathur narrates that once while Heraclius was visiting Ilya, Jerusalem, he got up in the morning with a sad mood. Some of his priests asked him why he was in that mood. Heraclius was a foreteller and an astrologer. He replied, at night when I looked at the stars, I saw that the leader of those who practice circumcision had appeared, become the conqueror. Who are they who practice circumcision? The people replied, except the Jews, nobody practices circumcision, so you should not be afraid of them, Jews. Just issue orders to kill every Jew present in the country. While they were discussing it, a messenger sent by the king of Ghassan to convey the news of Allah's messenger, peace and blessings be upon him, to Heraclius was brought in. Having heard the news, he, Heraclius, ordered the people to go and see whether the messenger of Ghassan was circumcised. The people, after seeing him, told Heraclius that he was circumcised. Heraclius then asked him about the Arabs. The messenger replied, Arabs also practice circumcision. After hearing that, Heraclius remarked that sovereignty of the Arabs had appeared. Heraclius then wrote a letter to his friend in Rome who was as good as Heraclius in knowledge. Heraclius then left for Homs, a town in Syria, and stayed there till he received the reply of his letter from his friend, who agreed with him in his opinion about the emergence of the Prophet, peace and blessings be upon him, and the fact that he was a prophet. On that Heraclius invited all the heads of the Byzantines to assemble in his palace at Homs. When they assembled, he ordered that all the doors of his palace be closed. Then he came out and said, O Byzantines! If success is your desire and if you seek right guidance and want your empire to remain, then give a pledge of allegiance to this prophet, that is, embrace Islam. On hearing the views of Heraclius, the people ran towards the gates of the palace like onagers, but found the doors closed. Heraclius realized their hatred towards Islam, and when he lost the hope of their embracing Islam, he ordered that they should be brought back in audience. When they returned, he said, "What already said was just to test the strength of your conviction, and I have seen it." The people prostrated before him and became pleased with him, and this was the end of Heraclius's story, in connection with his faith.
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4: 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Allah's Messenger saying, the reward of deeds depends upon the intentions, and every person will get the reward according to what he has intended. So whoever emigrated for worldly benefits or for a woman to marry, his emigration was for what he emigrated for.
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17: Hadith 18. On the authority of Abu Huraira, may Allah be pleased with him, who said that the Messenger of Allah, may the blessings and peace of Allah be upon him, said, Allah, mighty and sublime be He, will say on the day of resurrection, O son of Adam, I fell ill and you visited me not. He will say, O Lord, and how should I visit you when you are the Lord of the worlds? He will say, Did you not know that my servant so-and-so had fallen ill, and you visited him not? Did you not know that had you visited him, you would have found me with him, O son of Adam? I asked you for food, and you fed me not. He will say, O Lord, and how should I feed you when you are the Lord of the worlds? He will say, Did you not know that my servant so-and-so asked you for food, and you fed him not? Did you not know that had you fed him, you would surely have found that with me? O son of Adam, I asked you to give me to drink, and you gave me not to drink. He will say, O Lord, how should I give you to drink when you are the Lord of the worlds? He will say, My servant so-and-so asked you to give him to drink, and you gave him not to drink. Had you given him to drink, you would have surely found that with me. It was related by Muslim.
18: Gems and jewels. Wise sayings, interesting events, and moral lessons from Islamic history. Five matters.
19: The Prophet, sallallahu alaihi wasallam, said, I was given five matters that no other prophet before me was given. The first is that I was given victory with terror, meaning people felt fear and terror equivalent to the distance it would take one to travel in a month. That is how widespread the terror and awe had become. Secondly, the entire earth has been made a mosque for me and its soil is pure. Thirdly, the spoils of war have been made lawful to me. Next, I have been given intercession. And finally, each prophet before me was sent specifically to a certain people, while I was sent to all of mankind. Collected by Al-Bukhari.
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1: Hadith 1. Narrated Umar bin al-Khattab. I heard Allah's Messenger, peace and blessings be upon him, saying, "The reward of deeds depends upon the intentions, and every person will get the reward according to what he has intended. So whoever emigrated for worldly benefits or for a woman to marry, his emigration was for what he emigrated for." Hadith 2. Narrated Aisha, the mother of the faithful believers. Al-Harith bin Hisham asked Allah's Messenger, peace and blessings be upon him, O Allah's Messenger, peace and blessings be upon him. How is the divine inspiration revealed to you? Allah's Messenger, peace and blessings be upon him, replied, sometimes it is revealed like the ringing of a bell. This form of inspiration is the hardest of all, and then this state passes off after I have grasped what is inspired. Sometimes the angel comes in the form of a man and talks to me and I grasp whatever he says. Aisha added, verily I saw the Prophet, peace and blessings be upon him, being inspired divinely on a very cold day and noticed the sweat dropping from his forehead, as the inspiration was over. Hadith 3. Narrated Aisha, the mother of the faithful believers. The commencement of the divine inspiration to Allah's Messenger, peace and blessings be upon him, was in the form of good dreams which came true like bright daylight, and then the love of seclusion was bestowed upon him. He used to go in seclusion in the cave of Hira, where he used to worship Allah alone continuously for many days before his desire to see his family. He used to take with him the journey food for the stay and then come back to his wife Khadija to take his food likewise again, till suddenly the truth descended upon him while he was in the cave of Hira. The angel came to him and asked him to read. The Prophet, peace and blessings be upon him, replied, I do not know how to read. The Prophet, peace and blessings be upon him, added, the angel caught me, forcefully, and pressed me so hard that I could not bear it any more. He then released me and again asked me to read, and I replied, I do not know how to read. Thereupon he caught me again and pressed me a second time till I could not bear it any more. He then released me and again asked me to read, but again I replied, I do not know how to read, or what shall I read? Thereupon he caught me for the third time and pressed me, and then released me and said, read in the name of your Lord, who has created all that exists, created man from a clot. Read. And your Lord is the most generous. Surah 96, Ayat 1-3. Then Allah's Messenger, peace and blessings be upon him, returned with the inspiration and with his heart beating severely. Then he went to Khadija bint Kuwailid and said, cover me. Cover me. They covered him till his fear was over, and after that he told her everything that had happened and said, I fear that something may happen to me. Khadija replied, never. By Allah, Allah will never disgrace you. You keep good relations with your kith and kin, help the poor and the destitute, serve your guests generously and assist the deserving calamity-afflicted ones. Khadija then accompanied him to her cousin Waraka bin Nawfal bin Asad bin Abdul Uzza, who, during the pre-Islamic period, became a Christian and used to write the writing with Hebrew letters. He would write from the Gospel in Hebrew as much as Allah wished him to write. He was an old man and had lost his eyesight. Khadija said to Waraka, listen to the story of your nephew, O my cousin. Waraka asked, O my nephew, what have you seen? Allah's Messenger, peace and blessings be upon him, described whatever he had seen. Waraka said, this is the same one who keeps the secrets, Angel Gabriel, whom Allah had sent to Moses. I wish I were young and could live up to the time when your people would turn you out. Allah's Messenger, peace and blessings be upon him, asked, will they drive me out? Waraka replied in the affirmative and said, anyone, man, who came with something similar to what you have brought was treated with hostility, and if I should remain alive till the day when you will be turned out, then I would support you strongly. But after a few days Waraka died and the divine inspiration was also paused for a while. Hadith 4. Narrated Jabir bin Abdullah al-Ansari, while talking about the period of pause in Revelation, reporting the speech of the Prophet. While I was walking, all of a sudden I heard a voice from the sky. I looked up and

0: strongly, frequently, and regularly. Hadith 5. Narrated Sa'id bin Jubayr. Ibn Abbas, in the explanation of the statement of Allah, "Move not your tongue concerning the Quran, to make haste therewith." Surah 75, Ayah 16, said, "Allah's Messenger, peace and blessings be upon him, used to bear the revelation with great trouble and used to move his lips, quickly, with the inspiration." Ibn Abbas moved his lips saying, "I am moving my lips in front of you as Allah's Messenger, peace and blessings be upon him, used to move his." Sa'id moved his lips saying, "I am moving my lips, as I saw Ibn Abbas moving his." Ibn Abbas added, "So Allah revealed, 'Move not your tongue concerning the Quran, to make haste therewith. It is for us to collect it and to give you, O Muhammad, the ability to recite it, the Quran, Surah 75, Ayat 16-17, which means that Allah will make him, the Prophet, remember the portion of the Quran which was revealed at that time by heart and recite it. The statement of Allah, 'And when we have recited it to you, O Muhammad, through Gabriel, then you follow its Quran, recital, Surah 75, Ayah 18, means, listen to it and be silent. Then it is for us, Allah, to make it clear to you, Surah 75, Ayah 19, means, then it is, for Allah, to make you recite it, and its meaning will be clear by itself through your tongue. Afterwards, Allah's Messenger, peace and blessings be upon him, used to listen to Gabriel whenever he came, and after his departure he used to recite it as Gabriel had recited it." Hadith 6. Narrated Ibn Abbas. Allah's Messenger, peace and blessings be upon him, was the most generous of all the people, and he used to reach the peak in generosity in the month of Ramadan when Gabriel met him. Gabriel used to meet him every night of Ramadan to teach him the Quran. Allah's Messenger, peace and blessings be upon him, was the most generous person, even more generous than the strong uncontrollable wind, in readiness and haste to do charitable deeds.
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0: Hadith 18. Narrated Ibn Umar, Allah's Messenger, peace and blessings be upon him, said, "I have been ordered, by Allah, to fight against the people until they testify that none has the right to be worshipped but Allah and that Muhammad is Allah's Messenger, peace and blessings be upon him, and offer the prayers perfectly and give the obligatory charity. So if they perform that, then they save their lives and property from me except for Islamic laws, and then their reckoning, accounts, will be done by Allah." Hadith 19. Narrated Abu Hurairah, Allah's Messenger, peace and blessings be upon him, was asked, "What is the best deed?" He replied, "To believe in Allah and his apostle, Muhammad." The questioner then asked, "What is the next, in goodness?" He replied, "To participate in jihad, religious fighting, in Allah's cause." The questioner again asked, "What is the next, in goodness?" He replied, "To perform Hajj Mabrur, pilgrimage to Makkah, which is accepted by Allah and is performed with the intention of seeking Allah's pleasure only and not to show off, and without committing a sin and in accordance with the traditions of the Prophet." Hadith 20. Narrated Sa'd, Allah's Messenger, peace and blessings be upon him, distributed zakat amongst a group of people while I was sitting there, but Allah's Messenger, peace and blessings be upon him, left a man whom I thought the best of the lot. I asked, "O Allah's Messenger, peace and blessings be upon him. Why have you left that person? By Allah, I regard him as a faithful believer." The Prophet, peace and blessings be upon him, commented, "Or merely a Muslim." I remained quiet for a while, but could not help repeating my question because of what I knew about him. And then asked Allah's Messenger, peace and blessings be upon him, "Why have you left so and so?" "By Allah, he is a faithful believer." The Prophet, peace and blessings be upon him, again said, "Or merely a Muslim." And I could not help repeating my question because of what I knew about him. Then the Prophet, peace and blessings be upon him,

0: O Sa'd! I give to a person while another is dearer to me, for fear that he might be thrown on his face in the fire by Allah. Hadith 21. Narrated Abdullah bin Umar, a person asked Allah's Messenger, peace and blessings be upon him, what sort of deeds in or what qualities of Islam are good? He replied, to feed the poor, and greet those whom you know and those whom you don't know. Hadith 22. Narrated Ibn Abbas, the Prophet, peace and blessings be upon him, said, I was shown the hellfire and that the majority of its dwellers were women who were ungrateful. It was asked, do they disbelieve in Allah? Or are they ungrateful to Allah? He replied, they are ungrateful to their husbands and are ungrateful for the favors and the good, charitable deeds, done to them. If you have always been good, benevolent, to one of them and then she sees something in you, not of her liking, she will say, I have never received any good from you. Hadith 23. Narrated Al-Ma'rur, at Ar-Rubadah, I met Abu Durr who was wearing a cloak, and his slave, too, was wearing a similar one. I asked about the reason for it. He replied, I abused a person by calling his mother with bad names. The Prophet said to me, O Abu Durr! Did you abuse him by calling his mother with bad names? You still have some characteristics of ignorance. Your slaves are your brothers and Allah has put them under your command. So whoever has a brother under his command should feed him of what he eats and dress him of what he wears. Do not ask them, slaves, to do things beyond their capacity, power, and if you do so, then help them. Hadith 24. Narrated Al-Ahnaf bin Qais, while I was going to help this man, Ali ibn Abi Talib, Abu Bakra met me and asked, where are you going? I replied, I am going to help that person. He said, go back, for I have heard Allah's Messenger, peace and blessings be upon him, saying, when two Muslims fight, meet each other with their swords, both the murderer as well as the murdered will go to the hellfire. I said, O Allah's Messenger, peace and blessings be upon him. It is all right for the murderer, but what about the murdered one? Allah's Messenger, peace and blessings be upon him, replied, he surely had the intention to kill his companion. Hadith 25. Narrated Abdullah, when the following verse was revealed, it is those who believe and confuse not their belief with wrong, worshipping others besides Allah. Surah 6, Ayah 83, the companions of Allah's Messenger, peace and blessings be upon him, asked, who is amongst us who had not done injustice, wrong? Allah revealed, no doubt, joining others in worship with Allah is a great injustice, wrong, indeed. Hadith 26. Narrated Abu Hurairah, the Prophet, peace and blessings be upon him, said, the signs of a hypocrite are three. 1. Whenever he speaks, he tells a lie. 2. Whenever he promises, he always breaks it, his promise. 3. If you trust him, he proves to be dishonest. If you keep something as a trust with him, he will not return it. Hadith 27. Narrated Abdullah bin Umar, the Prophet, peace and blessings be upon him, said, whoever has the following four characteristics will be a pure hypocrite, and whoever has one of the following four characteristics will have one characteristic of hypocrisy, unless and until he gives it up. 1. Whenever he is entrusted, he betrays. 2. Whenever he speaks, he tells a lie. 3. Whenever he makes a covenant, he proves treacherous. 4. Whenever he quarrels, he behaves in a very imprudent, evil and insulting manner. Hadith 28. Narrated Abu Hurairah, Allah's Messenger, peace and blessings be upon him, said, whoever establishes the prayers on the night of Qadr out of sincere faith and hoping to attain Allah's rewards, not to show off, then all his past sins will be forgiven. Hadith 29. Narrated Abu Hurairah, the Prophet, peace and blessings be upon him, said, the person who participates in holy battles in Allah's cause and nothing compels him to do so except belief in Allah and his apostles, will be recompensed by Allah either with a reward, or booty, if he survives, or will be admitted to paradise, if he is killed in the battle as a martyr. Had I not found it difficult for my followers, then I would not remain behind any Sariyah going for jihad, and I would have loved to be martyred in Allah's cause and then made alive, and then martyred and then made alive, and then again martyred in his cause. Hadith 30. Narrated Abu Hurairah, Allah's Messenger, peace and blessings be upon him, said, "Whoever establishes prayers during the nights of Ramadan faithfully out of sincere faith and hoping to attain Allah's rewards, not for showing off, all his past sins will be forgiven." Hadith 31. Narrated Abu Hurairah, Allah's Messenger, peace and blessings be upon him, said, "Whoever observes fasts during the month of Ramadan out of sincere faith, and hoping to attain Allah's rewards, then all his past sins will be forgiven."
1: MashaAllah, what a great hadith and du'as. These authentic hadiths which are playing, and also great du'as which are playing currently on Inspire FM. If you have any suggestions of any hadith and du'as we could play on Inspire FM, please send it on 0777948822. So now continue listening to more hadith and du'as.
2: Al-hadith al-thalith ashar عن عدي بن حاتم رضي الله عنه يقول كنت عند رسول الله صلى الله عليه وسلم فجاءه رجلان أحدهما يشكو العيلة والآخر يشكو قطع السبيل فقال رسول الله صلى الله عليه وسلم أما قطع 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
3: حديث 13. On the authority of Adi ibn Hatim, may Allah be pleased with him, who said, I was with the Messenger of Allah, may the blessings and peace of Allah be upon him. And there came to him two men. One of them was complaining of penury, while the other was complaining of brigandry. The Messenger of Allah, may the blessings and peace of Allah be upon him, said, As for brigandry, it will be but a short time before a caravan will be able to go out to Makkah without a guard. As for penury, the hour will not arrive before one of you takes his charity around without finding anyone to accept it from him. Then one of you will surely stand before Allah, there being no screen between him and him.
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